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5: 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Never fear. 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

0: in a couple of minutes. Don't go anywhere. We've got Hot or Cold coming with producer Brandon Combs. We'll see what we can argue about tonight. And also, Aaron Rodgers did something I never thought he would do in his life. We'll tell you what that is in the final hour. Plus, a lot of scoreboard updates as well. I'm Pat Boyle. She's Kate Constable. 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
19: U.S. Treasury quietly released its official financial report for 2025.
2: It appears by its own numbers, the U.S. government seems insolvent. It's reported that the Treasury shows about $6 trillion in assets and over $47 trillion in liabilities. Add it all up, and it looks like the U.S. owes more than $130 trillion it doesn't have. 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
9: Treasury quietly released its official financial report for 2025. It appears by its own numbers, the U.S. government seems insolvent. It's reported that the Treasury shows about $6 trillion in assets and over $47 trillion in liabilities. Add it all up, and it looks like the U.S. owes more than $130 trillion it doesn't have. 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
9: U.S. Treasury quietly released its official financial report for 2025. It appears by its own numbers, the U.S. government seems insolvent. It's reported that the Treasury shows about $6 trillion in assets and over $47 trillion in liabilities. Add it all up, and it looks like the U.S. owes more than $130 trillion it doesn't have. 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
2: This is kind of an interesting year for the SEC. 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
0: 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That's where the Morning Sports Beat on 92.1 The Ticket comes in. For 3 hours, it's all about you. The Razorback bleeding, stat-dropping, SEC living sports fan who wants to start the day ahead of everyone else in the office. No fluff, no filler. 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
1: Christmas. We know that wherever LeBron is playing is going to be playing on Christmas. That is what Adam Silver and the Rich Paul inclusion of Adam Silver's name into the conversations, that is what he's telling us. He's saying, hey, wherever he plays, they are going to play on Christmas. We just need to know when. We need to schedule that, and we'll try and kind of position it at either the 5 o'clock or the 8 o'clock Eastern window, which traditionally are the more watched windows for the NBA on Christmas, because you're kind of like not going up as much against the NFL, but you still kind of are, because the NFL is just tossing your salad and stealing your sneakers with the way that they now position themselves on Christmas. I'm Denton Day. I'm sitting in for Lenell Willingham. He is going to be back later today on a Wednesday on the East Coast. You can join the conversation, 310-840-4910. That's our talk or our text line. You can hit me up on Twitter as well, at the Denton Day, to join the conversation as it relates to the future of LeBron James. Where is he going to play? Philadelphia still seems like the best bet. I do like the Dallas option that a texter gave to us. So you can text us at 310-840-4910. If you have a better option, now is the time. He's waiting for something. He's taking his time. Where is that end up going to be for LeBron James? 310-840-4910. When we get back, we'll transition a little bit to Major League Baseball. One of the great base running blunders you'll hear, plus the worst possible way to lose a job. That comes your way next on Westwood One Sports Night.
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0: miss huge Razorback news, like today's totally real, definitely verified rumor that a Razorback football staffer has been secretly clocking a 4.440 just to prove he should get a carry this fall.
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0: Don't be the last fan in NWA to know what's going on. 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
1: The locks anymore, so that's how I got fired. But yeah,
2: you're like the old school Jamal Adams, where you walk in there.
1: I had this down for like 3 years. I'm like, they're never going to catch me doing this. This is a great gig, best job I ever had, man. It was great, but yeah, I had a lot of fun.
2: I'm glad you had a lot of fun. The cardinal sin was committed in that you let too many people in on the fun. If it's just you and such, you know, it's easy to keep lips sealed. You let too many people in, and then eventually word spreads around, and you got to go. We'll continue taking some of your calls. What's the worst or best, most hilarious way that you've either been fired or fired somebody? This comes after an Angel scout named the baseball spy shockingly got fired for spying, but he got fired for spying on the Colorado Rockies. Both teams currently sit 20 games under 500. Why are you spying on each other? We'll take some more of your calls when we get back. It's D-Day on Westwood One Sports Night.
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15: A better life with Dr. Sanjay Gupta.
16: As a parent, when you send your kid off to school in the morning, you know that they're going to be learning, they're going to be spending time with their friends. But a new study out of UCSF found adolescents are spending an average of 70 minutes of their school day on their phones. Now, some kids will say they need their phones to help with schoolwork, but this study found that they were spending the vast majority of their screen time on TikTok, Instagram, and Snapchat, not really apps that you're going to be turning to for homework help. Now, the study's lead author said, "Don't blame kids for using their phones at school. Teach them how to resist them. Focus on what they'd get by putting them aside rather than what you're taking away. Explain how phones could hurt their academic performance, and also remind them of this. Nothing takes the place of real face-to-face friendships." I'm Dr. Sanjay Gupta, helping you live a better life.
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0: 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In a world where a 2-10 season left the state searching for hope, one man steps onto the hill with a mission. Ryan Silverfield, a force ready to rewrite the Razorback story, and he's not coming alone. From the shadows of the transfer portal, new talent emerges, faster, stronger, hungrier. Next season starts now. NWA's home for the Razorbacks is 92.1 The Ticket and 92.1 The Ticket app.
1: Well, good morning, Northwest Arkansas, wherever you are in this great, big, beautiful world of ours. Welcome to the Morning Sports Beat. I am Eric G, live from Tampa for SEC Media Days, and we are so glad to be here with you as we are here to talk everything SEC, and thanks to McDonald's, who is fueling this in their $3 menu, which is only at McDonald's, and Armor Heating and Air, your local train dealer. Remember, it is hard to stop a train. Levi, thank you very much for filling in yesterday. I am pumped. I am ready to go. I am having a bit of a roller coaster day. Not a bad roller coaster day. It's been a day of extreme highs and a little bit of a low. And first thing that happened today, and I know that this is a great sign for today. I know that this is the sign that I got this morning tells me we are going to have a superstar kind of day here at SEC Media Days. So if you're looking for Ryan Silverfield or the Razorbacks to say something, they've got a 4 o'clock local media availability, which we will be at. We will post video and have audio for you tomorrow here on 92.1 The Ticket and the 92.1 The Ticket app. I know Ryan Silverfield or Quincy Rhodes or Caden Kittler or Sutton Smith is going to say something very interesting today. We are going to get insight that we have not gotten so far during the offseason. The reason I know that is because last night at about 10:30 local time, I called down to the front desk of my hotel and asked for a 5 o'clock wake-up call. They did not call me till 5:30 this morning.
2: Oh.
1: And most people would be upset about that. But Levi, much like the Boston Red Sox, the University of Texas, Ole Miss, which are three things I hate alarms and wake-up calls more than that.
2: Mm.
1: So I always set my alarm. It went off. I was able to hit snooze as many times as I wanted today, get up kind of on my own will, get showered, get around, get ready, got out the door. My favorite B-52 song is playing on the overhead, which always gets me in a good mood. Got down here, got ready to get set up, left my credential back at the hotel. But hey, that's all right, because the hotel's only 6 minutes away. Got back to the hotel, got the credential, got here to set up. And Levi, I had a goal this year at SEC Media Days. I wanted to be the most tatted member of the media here. I wanted to be the most tatted person at SEC Media Days. Now, unfortunately, I've already lost that title because WDAE is here. They're a great station from Tampa. Killer morning shows. Listening to them on the way in. And one of their hosts has more tattoos than I do. So I may have lost out on that. I may have left my credential back at the hotel. But it's coming up all roses today, and I know that if it's coming up roses for me, it's got to be coming up roses for Arkansas here in the next 48 hours as they get down here and start to make their rounds.
2: It sounds like you had a doozy of a morning. By the way, how was your trip making sure you can get all the way to Florida so that way you can cover SEC Media Days?
1: Oh, it was fantastic. The only bummer, there were only two bummers about the trip. One, it was incredibly hot, and I sweat through my shirt before I got out of the Houston airport. Needed a change before I got out of the Houston airport. But And I was the last person off the plane. But here's the thing about being the last person off the plane. I had the last seat available. And yesterday I got to the airport, found out that my flight, which was scheduled to leave at 5:52, didn't actually exist. Apparently United, they booked those flights. And United, they booked those flights, and we booked ours weeks, couple of months in advance. Mm-hmm. United had let people book those flights, and that was going to be a schedule change, but they didn't update the schedule.
2: Oh.
1: And they didn't notify me. And the, I guess what would be technically the original flight, okay, my flight was supposed to leave at 5:52, so they didn't update the schedule, so that flight didn't exist. They didn't update me, and the next flight out, my route was at 7:20, so I would go from Northwest Arkansas at 7:20 to Chicago, Chicago to D.C., then D.C. to Tampa. Problem is when, since that 5:20 flight didn't exist, I left at 7:20, I would have gotten to Chicago at 9 o'clock and missed my flight for Tampa. So the lady that worked the desk at United was very nice, rerouted me to Houston, which was beautiful because there was no stop. It was just Houston direct to Tampa. And I got the last seat available and made it here on time. The only bummer, again, last person off, and I almost got carsick as the plane landed.
2: Ooh.
1: I was perfectly fine in the air. Plane lands, and the pilot's coming in fast because he was trying to make up time, I guess.
2: Mm-hmm.
1: Or he was just coming in fast, period. I don't know. I am not even a pretend pilot. And it was kind of bumpy on the runway down. I had to slam the window shade shut so I wouldn't barf all over the poor girl that was sitting next to me. But other than that, it's been fantastic. It's been a great trip so far, and I'm ready to get started on all things SEC. And, you know, I cannot wait to talk to some of the dignitaries around here really about the idea of the SEC breaking away from the NCAA. And I know a lot of people think that that's posturing by Greg Sankey, and that's the one of the things I love about Greg Sankey, is that here's the deal on Greg Sankey. If you are an SEC fan, you love the guy. You absolutely love him because he does his job. He sticks up for his conference. He sticks up for his member schools. And he is not a guy that is even remotely worried one iota about the quote-unquote good of college football or the good of college sports. He is only concerned with what it does for his member schools. And for that, I am extremely thankful. And I would love to see what it would look like if the SEC were to break away from the NCAA. I just want to see what that looks like for a year or 2 years. And if it meant that the SEC football-wise would not play any non-con games, that we would play 12 straight SEC games, which probably didn't thrill a lot of Arkansas fans, probably didn't thrill a lot of Vanderbilt fans. Heck, Alabama fans may not want that right now, considering Kalen DeBoer's status. But that would be fascinating to me. The only thing that I have questions about is that if you said, all right, we're done, we're not happy with the way you're governing the NCAA, we're not happy with our stature in the college football playoff, we'll just go do our own thing, we're not happy with this bill that may or may not get passed by the Senate and then eventually the House, we're done. We're going to do our own thing. We will have college sports, but we will play amongst ourselves. I don't know how the sports outside of football would react to that if they were forced to only play each other. Because can you imagine John Calipari if the only games he were playing were SEC games and there was no NCAA tournament? I can't imagine many basketball, volleyball, softball, baseball coaches would be too thrilled with the SEC making that move. But then again, football's king. And you have to know this as an SEC coach. I don't know that it would ever go. I don't know that it would ever go that far. Maybe it's just football that gets the lead. But I'll admit, I want to see it just because I'm an agent of chaos. And if you can, the more chaos you can have, the more you can get people talking, the more people freaking out about the current state of whatever situation they're in. Yeah, I'm all for that, Levi.
2: Eric, I know you are part of that agent of chaos. But yeah, it is one of those where it seems like if you're going to go through with it, it is a football-led thing, and that everyone would most likely have to kind of be, I don't want to say like out in the dust, but it's something that unfortunately every single other program just would not benefit from. Every single other sport would be in a lot of pain. So it is one of those things where would this, if they go through this, would this be a football exclusive thing, or would this be something that because that this is the big pile that is leading all of the money for the majority of the SEC teams, that they believe that they'll be able to make these moves and truly not really care about what these other sports think about the direction that it would be going while trying to break away from all the rest of the college teams?
1: Well, I think that's part of Greg Sankey's deal. I don't think he really cares. Well, I don't want to say he doesn't care about any of the other sports, because, I mean, right now, when you're up on that podium and you're bragging about all the accolades the SEC has, you can't put football and men's basketball up there. You're talking about softball. I mean, that's what you're talking about. Hey, we won the softball national championship. We won the baseball national championship. And while all that sounds fine and well, and believe me, there's like every one of us in Northwest Arkansas, would we not have taken a baseball national championship either this year or last year? We all would have taken it.
2: Mm-hmm.
1: We all kind of feel like that is the one birthright that we haven't been granted. But it doesn't mean as much to the outside world as football national championship. Men's basketball national championship, even, and this, look, this is no offense to Cal, and he'd probably slap me for saying this, and I wouldn't blame him if he did. But even the men's basketball national championship is a far cry from what the football national championship means in this country. And it's a far cry from what football overall means in this country and to this area specifically of the country. And you've got to put football first. And that's the thing I love about Sankey, is he makes absolutely zero bones about it. I mean, I can't say enough good things about this guy. And as somebody, again, who roots for a school in this conference and went to another school that is in this conference, I am an SEC homer. I'm a complete SEC homer. I've got no shame about how much I am just SEC dyed in the wool all the way, will fight for every school but Ole Miss and in Texas to get a better deal. But this is, I mean, Levi, I don't think he's just putting it out there to put it out there. I think a lot of people are like, oh, well, Greg Sankey's just pumping his chest out. I don't see it that way. There's a seriousness in this man's voice that tells me something's coming. Like, he has had serious conversations with presidents, athletic directors, people that matter, where he's like, yeah, we're going to do something. Well, I'm tired of this crap. I don't know that the coaches agree with him. That's the thing. I mean, this is the thing that's interesting, that's going to get really interesting about this conference in the next few years, is the coaches and Greg Sankey don't all seem to be, not everybody seems to be on the same page. I think if you were to poll coaches here, they want a 16-team or a 24-team playoff. And I honestly think most coaches here probably want a 24-team playoff. Sankey wants 16, and he has said that. The coaches want 24 because if you're going to force them to play 10 games a year, the 9 SEC games and then one non-con against Power 4 schools, they want more margin of error. They want to know that if they have a 9-3 or an 8-4 year, like let's say you're Arkansas and you're cruising along, like let's say Ryan Silverfield this year, next year, he's having one of those years for the ages. And it looks like Arkansas is going to be able to finish the year 9-3. And in the last game of the year, they're playing LSU on Thanksgiving Day weekend. Things are going along great, but then all of a sudden it's a weird game. LSU gets Arkansas leads, LSU comes back, they get an onside kick, they take the lead, Arkansas takes the lead, and then something weird happens at the end with some sort of controversial call, which sits it up good for LSU, or a late turnover helps. I mean, just it's one of those games that kind of leaves everybody scratching their head going, well, we could have won, but this happened, whatever. You want to know that 8-4, especially let's say against an LSU team that finishes 10-2, that 8-4 would still get you into the playoffs if you're Ryan Silverfield. Like, it's like, hey, man, yes, we lost to LSU, but look at the rest of our schedule. Maybe that year you beat Oklahoma, you beat Alabama, you beat Florida. So I'm kind of looking at next year. So, the teams on the schedule, hey, we beat Oklahoma, Alabama, Florida. All of them are playoff teams.
2: Mm-hmm.
1: We got wins against them. I mean, we just, happen to maybe lose our non-con game to Oklahoma State. Okay, that would not be a good argument. But
2: please not again.
1: Look up and down the schedule. 8-4 in the SEC, especially for Arkansas, is a great year. And you want access to the playoffs. So as that starts to develop, this idea of the coaches wanting more access, Greg Sankey wanting to keep that access at 16 for whatever reason, that could cause some issues. But as long as the coaches, as long as the presidents, the athletic director are pretty much on the same page as Greg Sankey, it's fine. And I know the Big Ten makes more money. I know they're in bigger media markets, but I will still argue that there isn't a conference that is as powerful as the SEC. And here's the reason why, Levi.
2: Mm-hmm.
1: And this is why I don't think Greg Sankey is just blowing smoke. Started thinking about these major markets that the Big Ten were in. I will give you Los Angeles. People in Los Angeles care about USC football. They don't really care about UCLA football. They kind of care about UCLA basketball. They care about you. All right, I'll give you that. I'll give you Seattle even.
2: Mm-hmm.
1: I'll give you Seattle. I think the people there care about Washington. Portland, I don't know if I'd call Portland a big market, but sure, why not? They care about the Ducks. Minnesota, Minneapolis, do they care about the Gophers?
2: Not really.
1: Maybe, probably.
2: Maybe.
1: Nobody in a big market cares about Nebraska anymore because Nebraska's fallen off the face of the earth in football. I would say that in Chicago, who you like to boast about, well, nobody in Chicago cares about Northwestern or Illinois. That's a Notre Dame market.
2: Right.
1: Does Cincinnati and Cleveland care about Ohio State? Yeah, maybe, probably.
2: Yeah.
1: Michigan, Detroit, Michigan State, probably.
2: Mm-hmm.
1: All right, so they're doing all right. New York, no one in New York cares about Rutgers. No one in Washington, D.C. cares about Maryland. I mean, you can brag about all the big markets they have, but they're not college markets. Those are pro markets. And every one of those cities cares way more about their professional team than they do about their college team. So you can talk about all the money you get from just like, ooh, we got big markets. They don't care the way they do here in the South. And you will always, get more viewers for games down here. You will always have more passion for games down here. You will always have an incredible television contract where the schools make millions upon millions. But, Levi, this again is why I love this week, because this gives Greg Sankey an opportunity to just go off. And the more he goes off, the better it is for all of us.
2: And again,
1: if Greg Sankey can create chaos, I think we're all in a better world. 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
7: 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Remember, it is hard to stop a train. Very happy to be with you on this Wednesday. Alabama up today, which that's always interesting. So if you're wondering about the who is actually showing up to SEC Media Days today, we got Alabama right out of the gate, then Florida. So you've got Kalen DeBoer and John Summerall, followed by Pete Golding and Mike Elko, as it is Ole Miss and Texas A&M today. And then tomorrow, Arkansas takes center stage, followed by LSU. I can't remember who they're coached by. I think it's a pretty big deal. Mississippi State, and then some school called Texas. But really, I'm looking at Arkansas. It's the only school I really care about tomorrow. Okay, I'll admit, I want to see if Lane says something outrageous. Doubt he does, but it's pretty subdued and boring, which is very in character for Lane Kiffin here at SEC Media Days. As far as any time else, Lane can be a little nuts, but I don't expect that to be the case here tomorrow, and I'm really hoping that Ryan Silverfield makes a great impression and gets people excited about what he's bringing to Arkansas. But Levi, as close as it is to football season and as excited as I am about football season, basketball can't get here soon enough. I mean, this is almost like covering an NBA team with who keeps signing major free agents every single day during the offseason. Yesterday, Arkansas announced something that we already knew was going to happen. They announced the signing of Maper Maker, Ilya Frolov, Davion Thompson, and, of course, the big guy, both literally and figuratively, Caleb Arrigo. But I shot an email to Mike Kaywood before I came over here today, and I asked how many of these guys will be eligible to play in the Baja Moore tournament, every single one of them.
2: Mm-hmm.
7: So Arrigo, Thompson, Frolov, Maker will all play in the Baja Moore, which is coming up here in about, wow, it's actually, Levi, that's coming up in like a week.
2: Yep.
7: Starts on what, the 29th?
2: Yeah, pretty
7: and
2: much
7: goes
2: whenever.
7: Through the first few days of August. So, yeah, every single one of those guys is going to get to play. And, yeah, John Calipari has got to worry about a 2027 class now, considering the fact that his two big gets for 2026 have decided to reclassify. But I, at this point, Levi, it is hard not to start having visions of the Final Four. We said that last year, and Arkansas made it to the Sweet 16. That feels like the bare minimum that they're going to make it to this year. Like, I'm already thinking Elite Eight. I'm already thinking Final Four. And the thing I guess I'm most excited about, like everybody else, is Caleb Arrigo, who, according to his official bio and the release put out by the Razorbacks, is 6'11", 240. We've seen 6'10", 240. We've seen 6'11", 245. So I guess they split the difference. Gave him the inch at 6'11", but took off the 5 pounds, so he's only 240. But this cat is all muscle. He looks like a freaking tight end. This is the this is the physicality that Arkansas lacked so bad last year during conference, during the non-con, and obviously in the NCAA tournament. Here is a guy, Levi, that when you put him in the middle, is going to be able to go toe-to-toe with just about every single big man that Arkansas plays this year. And, yeah, do I expect Ruben Chinalu to get the better of him head-to-head a few times this year? Of course I do. But I also expect him to man up and make life pretty tough for Chinalu as well.
2: Mm-hmm.
7: I mean, Arkansas, for the first time since John Calipari's been here, has a fully loaded front court and a fully loaded back court. There isn't a single position on this team where you would say that they are deficient. Because if Mika Murinen is who we think he is, there's your guy that's going to play out on the wing. So you're going to have Bowser and Arrigo in the middle, or Arrigo and Murinen down low. You're going to have Billy Richmond, you'll have Wilkinson, and then you'll start Jordan Smith. And, yeah, that's what?
1: three freshmen starting for this? No, that'd be two freshmen. You're still in a good position, yep, where you're going to have three upperclassmen start. That's the other thing, Levi. It's three upperclassmen that are going to start and two freshmen. This team is going to be absolutely insane.
2: Oh yeah,
1: this season. Now, the one thing I cannot guarantee you is how quickly they are going to develop. And that's the thing that kind of scares me when they go into Madison Square Garden against Indiana on November 17th, when they come back and play in Detroit on Thanksgiving Day weekend, which I think that's 10 days after you're playing Indiana, because I think Thanksgiving's late again this year.
2: Mm-hmm.
1: Does it worry me a little bit when they go to Chapel Hill? Sure. I mean, you're going to see some growing pains, because this is a young basketball team, and it feels like everybody you're bringing off the bench is extremely young. But, Levi, they're supremely talented. And just from top to bottom, even if you don't have a guy that is good as Darius Acuff or a guy that is as good as How the hell did I just forget his name? I was right in the middle of it.
2: Malik Thomas?
1: Yes. Even if you don't have a guy that is good as either one of those guys, overall, top to bottom, this team has way more depth than we've seen here since John Calipari's gotten to Arkansas. Like not even close. I mean, tell me right now,
2: mm-hmm,
1: if you're just looking strictly on paper, what is the weakness on this team?
2: I think we might have gone through this before, of like we were trying to narrow it down of where would the weaknesses be on this team, and it's something that is a both strength and a weakness. It's probably youth, because youth can get you into moments where you feel like you are indestructible and that you could do no wrong. But then, unfortunately, it also gets you into sticky situations where, because you don't have that experience to get you through certain situations, it can almost sometimes spiral. So, for this team being and having depth and being incredibly young, there's a lot of good and bad that comes with that. But I'm one of those that, because Coach Cal loves to lean on the side of youth, and he honestly kind of likes his teams to make mistakes so that way he can actually do his favorite thing in coaching. It may not really be that much of a deficit of what it could usually be. And if we're talking just like position thing, if we're talking positions, there's not really much of a three. It's Billy Richmond's going to play the three, and he'll pretty much play everywhere. But outside of that, I don't know if there's like a true small forward on this team, but I don't know if that really matters with the way Cal half the time likes to play some positionless basketball.
1: Well, I'm looking at Murinen. And I know Cal's gonna want to put him on the block. I know Cal's gonna want him to play power forward and kind of that stretch four position.
2: Mm-hmm.
1: I know that's what he's gonna want him to be. I mean, and you and Connor have both talked about this. You and Connor Goodson have talked about him being a carbon copy of Trevin Brazil. I kind of see a guy that, I mean, even if he is that physical. But if he's that physical, and you look at the range, boy, man, if you look at the range that Trevin Brazil showed off in summer league this year, I mean, he has just gotten so consistent with that 3-point shot, especially from NBA range. If he's that good, you can put him out at the three on offense. You can play him along the perimeter. If Murinen's got that kind of shot, I can move him all around the perimeter and have him shoot. In fact, there might be a lot of times where I want him to camp out in the corner and just have Smith Jr. drive to the bucket and kick out to him.
2: Mm-hmm.
1: Because that might be Arkansas's most high percentage shot this year, if in fact he is as good as advertised.
2: Question.
1: Which is a lot of this. I mean, these kids have got to be as good as we're saying they're going to be.
2: Mm-hmm.
1: But Levi, I haven't been this excited about basketball season in quite some time. I mean, you gotta go back. Like, I go back to days that I covered the NBA. That's how excited I am about this season. Like, when I knew there was going to be a big NBA season and I was going to get to see the Thunder make a run,
2: mm-hmm,
1: that's how excited I am about this season with Arkansas. I know that run's coming. And I know that every night is going to be something special. And we talked about, as the season went on, no matter what the prices were on the secondary market, you wanted to pay it to go see Darius Acuff play, you're going to want to pay it to see this entire team play, because this is not going to be just a situation where we're talking about Muirinen and Smith Jr. playing, Jordan Smith Jr. playing this year as, oh, these are the two team, these are the two guys. No, there's a whole group of guys you're going to want to see, and anytime you can get your hands on tickets, you got to go, even if it is during the weekday.
2: Oh, absolutely. And Eric, whenever you say, man, I can't remember the last time I was this excited, I can remember it was last year. for me, that's what it was.
1: I was pumped about last year, but there was also a little hesitation because last year going into it, I still didn't know what Arkansas was going to be in the front court. And now I take that back. I think you and I both thought Arkansas was going to be a hell of a lot better in the front court than what they were last, than what they ended up being.
2: Mm-hmm.
1: We were excited about Pringle coming in, and I thought, well, yeah, that's an upgrade, and then he didn't do anything.
2: Yep.
1: But this year, I just get the feeling that whether Bowser does anything or not, I'm not worried, because even if Cooper Bowser doesn't turn out to be all that good, you still have signed Caleb. You've signed Caleb Arrigo. You've signed Muirinen. You've got Frolov coming in. These guys are loaded.
2: Truly, having that depth, it makes things so much more exciting, because without the depth in that front court, without the depth in the big man spot, that's what drug down last year, honestly. Because if you replace Nick Pringle and that is Jonas Adu out there with Darius Acuff instead of Nick Pringle, then last year I don't know if we would have had any problems. Like if Nick Pringle was a truly competent big man that did his role, Eric, this might have been the sunshine and rainbow show with the way we would have been going. But because he was the big missing link and he wasn't holding up his end of the bargain 99% of the time, that was the big anchor on everything. But because this time it seems like you have everything patched up as much as possible, and we'll be able to grade Mika Muirinen on our is he Trevin Brazil scale, in which so far it looks like he's pretty Trevin Brazil right now. I don't have many complaints about this team, because it looks like the majority of holes that you would think could be part of this basketball team are filled. It's just they have to get their time together. And I think that's why whenever you messaged Mike Kaywood to make sure to see if Thompson and Arrigo were going to be in Baja Mar, that was the biggest thing for me, is make sure they can get as much time with the team as possible. So for them, in the next week, basically once you leave Florida and come back, that's when the basketball team goes off to the Bahamas. Since those guys are going to be able to get that experience, that's going to be the biggest thing, is to make sure all the youth gets their time together to gel.
1: This team, I'm telling you right now, Levi, this team, if they just going down to the Bahamas, getting that opportunity to play, getting Cal kind of a jump start to see how they're doing against competition, getting an idea of how the offense kind of flows together, where he can start putting guys on defense, how they're going to react. I feel like he's got more of a head start on this year than obviously his first couple of years at Arkansas. Because that first year, obviously, you come in, the first year you come in, you don't even have a roster. You've got to build your roster. Second year, you've got a roster. You've got a lot of returning guys, but you're still kind of he was still trying to figure out how to navigate this new world, because he's a guy that wants to play freshman, but obviously knows he's going to need experience to go a little bit further in the NCAA tournament. And last year he had that experience. He just lacked one thing. Cal lacked one thing from it being a truly special season last year. And I don't think we need to underplay what that season was last year, but he lacked that physicality. This year he seems to have, like, if you're using that, the analogy of a chef, he has all the ingredients to make the meal that he's been wanting to make ever since he came to Fayetteville. And it's finally freaking here. And the bad thing is we're going to have to wait till late October to see it. The good thing is we're going to have to wait till late October to see it, because it gives him time to get some things to go out and get the seasoning that he needs, so to speak. So to speak. And enough with the bad food analogies, but this gives him time to really work with these guys. And I also get the feeling that he might not only does he have his most talented roster, I get the feeling that it also might be his most versatile roster that he's had. And you have guys that you can move around to as many different positions as you possibly can. I don't know that it's a truly positionless roster, and that's kind of the thing I'm waiting to see is how positionless it is. But I think you've got maybe 3-4 guys on this team that can play multiple positions on both offense and defense. Mm-hmm. And I will tell you right now, I mean, outside of Florida, there probably isn't another team in the Southeastern Conference that is going to be as talented as these cats.
2: See, I'm with you there, Eric. I've only got one complaint that I gotta lodge, and that's towards Cal. When can we see practice, man? Like, I'm excited.
1: Ain't gonna happen this year, baby.
2: Come on. Like, if we're going back to our bad food analogies, if we're sitting at the table right now, we're at the table and we're about to chow down on our football. We're about to be stuffed to the brim, like we are indulging on the best buffet ever. If we go over to the basketball buffet, it's a drought, man. I want a pancake. I want a little syrup on top. Let me watch a practice,
1: okay,
2: man.
1: Let me give you another analogy. Who's your all-time favorite artist? Like, who's your all-time favorite musical artist?
2: Oh, let's go Kendrick Lamar.
1: Who?
2: Kendrick Lamar.
1: Okay. Kendrick Lamar. Okay, this is a good one. This is a great one. You set me up perfectly on this. You remember Kendrick Lamar's performance at the Super Bowl, correct?
2: Absolutely.
1: Okay. I would rate Kendrick Lamar's performance at the Super Bowl. Was it as good as Prince's? No.
2: No.
1: As good as Michael Jackson's probably was? Yeah, not. U2, Paul McCartney. Maybe not, but I would say that it's in the top 10, maybe even top 5 if we sit down and we're discussing like all the performances. But how good would that performance have been if you had gotten to see soundcheck, if you had gotten to see all the warm-up? You wouldn't have been as surprised. It wouldn't have had that wow element to it when he came out on stage. You needed to see him once everything was put together. And I kind of look at it that way, is that Cal wants to put it all together before he reveals it. And don't worry. I mean, if you're looking for some things to pick apart, some areas to improve on, you're going to see plenty of that. Because I guarantee you, as good as this team is, and as special as they can be, they're not going undefeated in that non-con this year. I mean, they're not going to go undefeated against Indiana, Michigan State, North Carolina, and Arizona. They're not going to beat all four of those teams. And if they do...
2: Oh, boy.
1: Oh, my God, Levi, if they beat all four of those teams... You're talking about possibly setting up for a historical run through the SEC. But even in the SEC, Levi, most likely you're not going to beat all four of your non-con teams. You're not going to go undefeated in the SEC because it's too physical of a conference. You'll still get to see plenty of quote-unquote practice, so to speak.
2: If they somehow tear through the non-con and we see them beat the teams, like the teams that last year's team would not have beat, if we see them get those type of wins, Eric, I'm going to be probably the most annoying I've ever been, because that's all I'm going to talk about. I'm just going to be like, oh my goodness, look at how this team is. They're going to be so great. I'm going to be probably the most, my most annoying phase I've ever been while working here, because if Cal can hit the highs of this squad and you can get the likes of Caleb Arrigo and Davion Thompson, if you can get Jordan Smith Jr., J.J. Andrews, Abdu Toure to play up to where their highs could be, this team, we might be talking like historic levels of dangerous. But again, it's Cal has to put those pieces together, watch this team go through all of the growing pains of what's going to be this offseason. And it's just one of those that, since we're sitting here and we're looking at, we're getting a chance to see the windows of football with SEC Media Days today, I'm just sitting here and I'm looking at basketball. I'm like, man, y'all ain't even giving me a peep through the window. I got to sit here and we got to wait until October, November.
1: You know, I'm kind of all right with not getting a peek. I mean, yeah, would I love to have one so I could let everybody know, so we could let the listeners just how good this team looks? Sure, I would. But there's a part of me that wants that element of surprise. Like the first time I see Caleb Arrigo on the floor, I want it to be in a game situation so I can be impressed. Or the first time I see Jordan Smith Jr. I kind of want it to be on the floor. Like all these freshmen, the first time I want to see him, I want it to be in a game. Like, I want that. I don't know why, but there is something about the anticipation and of this season that makes it a lot more fun, makes it a lot more fun to talk about. I mean, sure, are we guessing? Yeah, but so is everyone else. But the guessing is just, it's too positive right now. It's just everything is just too up not to be extremely excited. You're listening to the Morning Sports Beat here on 92.1 The Ticket and the 92.1 The Ticket app. We're live from SEC Media Days, brought to you by McDonald's and its $3 value menu only at McDonald's. 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
17: A better life with Dr. Sanjay Gupta.
18: Across the country right now, at this very moment, there are probably arguments taking place about who's doing more of the housework, the homework, the shuttling of kids from this activity to that. It's true. By and large, women do more of this than men. but doesn't have to be that way. And if you and your spouse can level that playing field, it's going to make both of you and your kids happier. Psychologist Yelena Kecmanovic says this might be how you get there. As hard as it might be at first, try to think of your partner like a teammate, not an adversary. Learn how to do some of the chores your partner does to get a better understanding of how much effort something takes. And finally, take the time to acknowledge what the other person is doing. And every now and then, even express your appreciation. That'll go a long way. I'm Dr. Sanjay Gupta, helping you live a better life.
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7: 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That's 479-587-9921. And again, this is being brought to you by McDonald's and Armor Heating and Air. Levi, the thing about SEC Media Days, like, I was debating last week. It's like, yeah, we're going down, but is SEC Media Day still worth it because we don't get the access that we normally get or used to get at these type of things? And in fact, I was talking to one of my colleagues last night or another member of the media, and he mentioned that he was talking to an SID at another school, and the coaches and the players are very limited in their time. They have more obligations than what they have ever had, but they're very limited in their time, and it's a matter of getting them in and out. So when, you know, I look down Radio Road, Digital Drive, whatever we're calling it these days, and, you know, we're right next to Inside Arkansas. Jocks from Birmingham is just a couple of tables down, and you start looking at all the other radio stations that are here, all the other digital outlets and TV stations. You can't accommodate everyone. I mean, that's just the absolute truth. You just can't accommodate everyone that needs something from these people. So I was, you know, limiting is, yeah, is this, you know, is it still worth it? Are we still giving fans what they want? But the one thing I can say for certain about it that still makes it an event that you have to have every year is that somebody's going to say something. Something to make you think or something to at least spark conversation. And it's not a new conversation that Shane Beamer has sparked this week, because Sam Pittman was saying this for years. But Beamer yesterday talked about how a couple of his players were tampered with, and then mentioned the fact, and I'll just summarize this, that the agents have all the power. The agents have all the power, the players have all the power, and that when you go into negotiations, you as a coach or a GM or somebody at school A, let's say I'm from Arkansas, and I get a player that tells me that they're going to get $4 million from LSU, or his agent tells me they're going to get $4 million from LSU, I don't 100% know that that is true. It might be true. They may be willing to give him that kind of money. They could certainly offer him that kind of money, but I don't know if that is in fact a real offer or not. And it could just be that the agents and the players are trying to get more money out of me. Normally I'm all happy for the players, the workers, whoever, to have all the power. Like I'm more than happy for that. All right. Okay. Get all the money you can. Life is short.
1: you know, go do whatever you can to get as much money from your bosses as you can. And bosses, don't think that I've left you out either. Get all the money that you can. Life is short, and enjoy it however you want. But when that is the case, and you've got one side who completely has all the power, that means things have got to change. And I've gotten into knockdown, drag out arguments about coaches with this stuff. It needs.

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1: Idea of being in the dark, blindfolded, throwing darts at the board. Oh, well, this guy's making this. This guy's making this. You're having to trust certain websites that they're right. And if you think it's bad for us, can you imagine what it is for coaches?
2: Oh, goodness.
1: Because I don't think a single school is going to be completely honest about what they are spending on salary and what they are paying players. Because some players, they want you to know that they're paying a lot because, yay, it's going to be appealing to a five-star athlete or a transfer portal that you really want to know that your top offensive lineman is making $6 million or your quarterback is making $5 million or what, you know, whatever the case is. You want that out there. But you don't necessarily want people to know what the lower guys on your roster are making, and you don't want your competition to know necessarily on what you're spending on a roster because, as Hunter Yurecek put it, once it's out there, once your competition knows what you're spending on a roster, well, then now they have what they need to spend on a roster. Okay, and you might be doing some Moneyball type stuff. You might be getting players to play for way cheaper than what they should be playing for. But because they didn't know, but because they liked your school, you got them to pay cheaper. I want to keep paying them cheaper. I don't want other schools to know how much they can pick a player off for, or what they can do to, or how much money they can spend on a guy if they want to go over. So. It's a little bit of cat and mouse, but Levi, it needs to be transparent. We need to know what the offers are. We need to know how much these kids are paying. And honestly, I think it would just be better for the coaches and athletic directors, everyone involved, if we 100% knew what everybody was spending on rosters.
2: Oh, absolutely. Transparency needs to be a big thing of what's going on in college sports. It's one of the things, it's another notch in the belt of college sports. In college football would be so much better if X, Y, and Z could happen, but because there's so many different things that still need to be fixed, it feels like that this particular thing of just transparency, it feels like it's going to be shoved all the way to the bottom.
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1: 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Dignitary starting to pop in. Kalen DeBoer's over to my left. Visiting with another radio station. You've got Alabama players coming in. They're starting to make the rounds. And Levi, it's a lot of fun around here. This is when the excitement starts to pick up. About an hour into our show, people start hitting down here to the digital drive, and we'll see if we can't grab somebody and talk some college football. But in the meantime, while Alabama's making their rounds and the conversation centers around what's going on with the Crimson Tide, we here are going to talk about Arkansas. And, again, a lot of the conversation gets fueled by things that are said here at Media Days. And I know you've got some audio from Eli Drinkwitz that we had to pull, because one thing about Eli is he is from the state of Arkansas. And for him, the opportunity to play Arkansas every single year has to be big for Eli Drinkwitz. Mm-hmm. And even though it's not a rivalry that has been embraced by Arkansas fans, and in a lot of ways Levi may never be embraced like Arkansas fans the way that maybe it should, for him, he's always going to make a big deal out of it. One, again, he's from the state, but two, Missouri's looking for anything to latch on to, okay? Missouri's looking for any rivalry they can kind of claim as their own with the SEC. So whether it's Arkansas, whether it's Oklahoma, LSU, because, oh, we're the Tigers too, or Auburn, because we're the Tigers too, or Mississippi State, or whoever the hell it is, they're looking for anything they can attach to themselves, and geographically, Arkansas makes a lot of sense for them. Their fans, it's an easy trip for them. It's an easy trip for us. But considering the fact that they've owned Arkansas since they've come into the SEC, Levi, this is a rivalry I am really starting to change my mind on over the years. In fact, that this is something that Arkansas fans, maybe we should embrace. Maybe we should start to hate Missouri as much as we hate some other schools in the SEC. Now, I'm not telling you how to think. I'm not telling you you have to be the one to accept it. But until Arkansas can prove that they can beat Missouri on a regular basis, which they haven't, then that is something that we've kind of got to get behind. We got to get behind beating Missouri every year. Arkansas has got to prove that they can beat Missouri every year, because they haven't proven it, and that frustration is going to build over time. Once Arkansas proves that they can beat Missouri on a regular basis, if Arkansas can win somewhere between 4 or 5 in a row in this series, then we can just start dismissing it. But right now, we can't dismiss this game, even if it is a rivalry that was forced upon us by the SEC and has a title sponsor.
8: That's right. Even though it's all glammed up and everything, yeah, it's one-sided. It's a butt-kicking instead of a rivalry. A rivalry is where you can both take punches. Arkansas just sat there like a punching bag and just like, all right, fine, whatever. We'll take the hits. It doesn't matter. We don't care about you. And it's like, man, if I've been losing to a team for almost a decade, I'd want to stick up for myself, because this, it gets embarrassing to a point. And so I can understand why Eli wants to continue to push it, because Eric, when you're the bully in this situation, why wouldn't you push it?
1: Well, you should. It's like, well, of course you enjoy playing Arkansas, and I've got the series pulled up here. Let's go here. Starting in, all right. Let's just start with 2016, right? Missouri won 1, 2, 3, 4, 5, 6 in a row. Arkansas broke the streak in 2021. And the Tigers have now won 4 straight. So that's 10 out of 11, Levi. 10 out of 11 times the Tigers have put it to Arkansas. Now, Arkansas could have beat them in 2024, lost the game 28-21. Last year wasn't close, 31-17. The year before that, 48-14. In 2022, it was 29-27, a game that could have gone either way. 50-48 in 2020, again, a game that could have gone either way, but Missouri, 10-point win. Missouri, 38-point win. Missouri, 3-point win. Missouri, 4-point win. So while it has been close, it has still been dominated by Missouri. And again, they've won 10 out of the last 11. I mean, at what point do you quit dismissing this and quit getting upset about the fact that you're forced to play them, and demand that Ryan Silverfield or who's ever on that sidelines actually beats these guys and beats them 3, 4, 5 times in a row? Because looking at the overall series going back to 1906, dominated by Missouri. Since 1906, the Hogs have won 1, 2, 3, 4 times. 4 times in the entire series, Levi. And you want to say, well, it's not a rivalry, it's a forced on rivalry. Yeah, you're right, it's not a rivalry because it's not close. Not close.
8: No, not at all.
1: And I feel like just kind of blowing it off and acting like it doesn't matter, that has hurt Arkansas in this. And to some extent, it may have filtered down to the players, because when they're on campus, nobody's making a big deal about playing Missouri. Oh, it's just Missouri. Whereas you've got people in Como who are now frothing at the mouth with the opportunity to play Arkansas every year. And it is, not only is it one-sided as far as the record goes, it's one-sided passion-wise, Levi.
8: Mm-hmm.
1: Missouri fans are a lot more passionate about this rivalry than Arkansas fans are. They're probably a lot more passionate because it's like, oh, yeah, we got Arkansas on the schedule. We'll just mark that down as a win. I'm tired of that crap. I'm tired of losing to Missouri. I did not like watching last year's – I did not like watching Ahmad Hardy run all over our butts. That wasn't a whole hell of a lot of fun.
8: No. That was not a good time.
1: We got him 2 years straight in NWA. – It's time to stick it to these people whose parents were never married.
8: Trying to be as nice as possible.
1: I mean, it's time, Levi. We're overdue on this.
8: Eric, to put it in perspective, that last win against Missouri, that was the first year outside of COVID. That... Like, that's the perspective. Sam Pittman's first year, I believe, was that COVID year. This is the year afterwards where Sam Pittman won 9 games. That's the last time that Arkansas beat Missouri, was we were just fresh out of COVID. Oh, no.
1: Do you have that Drinkwitz audio that I asked you to get last night?
8: Absolutely.
1: All right, let's hear what Eli Drinkwitz has to say about the Battle Line rivalry.
9: Yeah, that wasn't surprised me. I didn't know that was how that was going to turn out. Not sure what was the coordinated response or the reasoning for that. I've always enjoyed the rivalry with Arkansas. It's more personal for me just because I'm from there and kind of made it into a fun thing. But, you know, the SEC has their reasons, and I'm sure if they wanted me to know it, they would tell me.
8: And that's, of course, because the Missouri game is not going to be the final game of the season. So for Eli, in this situation, it's one of those where, because it's the higher-ups in the SEC, you kind of just throw your hands up. It's like, well, they made the decision. I can't do anything about it.
1: Well, and I know Arkansas fans are a lot happier about playing LSU on Thanksgiving Day weekend than they'll ever be playing than they ever will Missouri. And I'm not saying that we should necessarily look at Missouri the way we do LSU, the way that we do Ole Miss, which, I mean, if there's anybody I'm sorry that is not on the schedule this year, it's Ole Miss. Even if it does play to Arkansas's advantage not to have the Rebels this season, I'm not happy about having that one, because that is a rivalry that goes all the way back to the 60s when the two teams were in different conferences, Arkansas in the Southwest, Ole Miss in the SEC, and there were some interesting things that happened in that rivalry during the 60s. But when it comes to Missouri, it doesn't have to be the final game of the season. It doesn't have to be on Thanksgiving like LSU does. It doesn't have to be the week before that, and we don't have to treat them the way that we do Texas, but we got to start taking them seriously. As a fan base, we have to start taking them seriously. And if I'm thinking of any game this year where it should be a 100% hostile environment for the opponent to come into, it is that Halloween game versus the Missouri Tigers. If you're looking at a game where we should be as a fever pitch, as a fan base, as media, as everyone that gets into Arkansas football and is passionate about Arkansas football, that game should be circled. Now, I know there's a lot of football to play before that. I know we got to get through Utah. I know we got to get through Tennessee. I know that there's an opportunity to go down to College Station and maybe you walk away with a win against A&M, fingers crossed, knock on wood, all that. But that Missouri game, we need to be as angry and as drunk and as vicious as we've ever been as fans, because we've just got to get off the schneid. Now, Levi, saying that, it could be argued that Arkansas fans need to be that way every single game this year, because there's a lot of schneids to get off after going 2-10 last year.
8: Mm-hmm. It sounds like, or it seems like, there's that meme photo where it's the Grim Reaper going through doors, just trying to go through a revenge path and be like, all right, I got to check this one off, this one off, this one off. That's what it feels like for Ryan Silverfield this year. It's like, all right, this is how Arkansas's record went last year. All right, so I got to beat this team, this team, this team, this team. All right, let's see where I can go. It's Ryan Silverfield's path for his first season. Yes, there's a lot of like big teams that he has to go up against, but it's a lot of revenge off of last year of Arkansas being embarrassed by everybody.
10: Well, that's what happens when you lose 10 games, when you 10 games in a row. I mean, everything becomes about revenge. And again, looking at the overall series with the Tigers, it's 13-4 in favor of Mizzou. I'd like that to be 13-5 by the end of the year. It's funny, you were talking about revenge. And the thing about revenge is, what makes revenge work is you have got to be angry. And usually you're angry as a sports fan when your team is good and they've just come up short, or your team has been good and one team has found a way to knock you off.
8: Mm-hmm.
10: You know, consistently knock you off, or knock you off late in a game that ended up costing you something big. Now as a fan base, you're angry about it because you were so close but didn't quite get it done. I think anger, in a lot of ways, I'm trying to say it, is there has to be expectations with anger, right? Arkansas fans don't have any expectations this year, so it's hard to be angry. You might be angry about the state of the program, but angry towards all the teams that beat you last year, you're probably not feeling that, because most of the anger comes towards your own team, if that exists. And Arkansas fans need to get some anger about some other teams, but the way you do it, you start winning some games or having some heartbreaking losses where you feel like you got screwed. And unfortunately, the Hogs didn't have that last year. It's heartbreaking games where you ended up fumbling the ball. And I think the overall theme of this season is, let's get angry at others. Let's not be angry at ourselves.
8: Oh, I'm with you there. And truly, that's why I'm applauding Eli Drinkwitz for continuing to push the pile, because someone needs to. I mean, if this is going to be Arkansas kind of still in the little pity party, the only way it's going to get itself out is if someone pushes. Someone has to make the push to get everyone in Arkansas mad at somebody else. And so if it's Eli Drinkwitz the one doing it, I might have to applaud him for being the person to try to push this rivalry, because I'd like the state of Arkansas to take its anger out on not the state of Arkansas. So if it's got to be Drinkwitz to be the one to continue to push, maybe he can kind of, I guess, it's almost like trying to get the turtle to finally move out of its spot and finally try to lash out and try to throw anger at other universities, so that way we can finally just get out of this like self-deprecation circle we've been in for years.
10: Well, I mean, it's understandable. Like, I am not in any way, shape, or form mad at Arkansas fans. And,
8: right.
10: And you may be, you know, hearing me pound the table today and wanting things to change today and all that. Well, yeah, I mean, and I'll admit, you know, there's somewhat of a cheerleader aspect to it, and it's not a lot of fun when a fan base is down, but it would be hard for me to be angry with Arkansas fans over their anger with the state of the football program and them needing so much to be proved this season by this team. And I'm reading some of the preseason magazines. Like, I got my hands on Lindy, because yes, Lindy's, because yes, I'm old school and I have to have the magazine. And Trey Biddy wrote the piece about Arkansas. And I'll admit, I mean, I'm reading Trey Biddy's piece, and I'm starting to get excited. He's starting to talk about the players to watch this year. And I'm like, yeah, man, Braylon Russell's lost weight, man. I saw it. He looks good this year. Sutton Smith, despite being small in stature, is one of the toughest runners I've seen in the last 3 years in college football. Sutton Smith may be my height and a little bit skinnier than I am, but he runs like Mike Washington. Okay, he runs with that same kind of physicality. Is he fast as Mike Washington? No, but he still has that same kind of physicality. The wide receivers, best wide receiver core since I've been here covering Arkansas football. this year. Offensive line, all right, it's a bit of a question, but there are at least three, maybe four guys that I think could make a solid offensive line this year. Like, I'm reading this, and I'm starting to buy in, and I'm starting to get excited about it as we get closer to football season. Like, yeah, there's a lot that I want to see. You know, even if it was 2-10 last year, it's better to get excited about the unveiling and what could be than dwelling on, well, things were miserable last year and we got to hope that they get better and, you know, we just counting down to basketball season. Look, I am stoked, like ready to hit the roof over basketball season, Levi, but football first. And I just can't keep having the mully grubs about this season. And believe it or not, I give Eli Drinkwitz credit. He got me fired up yesterday. Or he got me fired up this week talking about, yeah, man, I like that rivalry. You know, even if it's not, you know, last game of the season, I don't care. I got it fired up. And I'm hoping the teams wear the same uniforms they did last year. I'm hoping Arkansas comes out in the Cardinal clad, and I'm hoping Missouri comes out in all black. And Arkansas fans are at a fever pitch, and we beat the living crap out of this team this season. That's what I'm hoping.
8: I'm with you there. I mean, because looking at this, I don't blame the Razorback fans for feeling this way about what's going on with football. Because, again, if we just bring down the list and look at what's happened with football for the past long while, I understand. Because this program's trying to get back to where it is, and you almost feel like it's the spiral of you're never going to get out. The thing is, I almost kind of look at it as if you or I were in an emotional spiral and just things weren't going good, we both know that piling on doesn't help. Going into these scenarios and the negative and just continuing to add on, that unfortunately does not dig us out of the hole. The only way to do it is to try to, even with it's like stapling the smile back to our face, try to turn that frown upside down and try to inject something into the team. And I think that's why we're all really waiting to see what Ryan Silverfield's going to say tomorrow, because I know we're probably expecting the generic stuff, but if he can do something to inject more positivity into the fan base, then that's all that I could really hope that we get out of tomorrow.
10: Well, and maybe it is. The other thing that helps, Levi, is drugs. Really good drugs prescribed by a psychiatrist.
8: Okay, yeah.
10: I'm all Lexapro. I don't know if I've got enough Lexapro to go around for every Arkansas fan. Believe me, if I could get that kind of prescription for Arkansas fans to make things a little bit more fun, I would. But until that time, man, it is more just me fighting anything that I can be happy for with this. And I out and out refuse to just be down in the dumps because football season's too close. And maybe it's just the high of being here in Tampa. Maybe it's just the high of, you know, reading a magazine. And if a guy like Trey Biddy is going to be high on him, there's no reason I shouldn't be. But again, after what I saw this spring, my answer's been what? I don't know. Okay, there's a lot to like. Do I know that it's going to turn out the way that we want? No. But I'm at least somewhat more excited than maybe I was 48 hours ago. All right, coming up next, we talked a lot about Greg Sankey in segment one. You can go back and listen to that on the Morning Sports Beat On Demand podcast. But Greg Sankey, as much as I love him, didn't do something. And the dude is like three tables down from me now. But he didn't do something that he should have done as commissioner. We'll tell you what that is next.
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10: 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Eric G., Levi Peckinpah holding things down in NWA. 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It is hard to stop a train. We are joined by Ethan Westerman of Whole Hog Sports. We haven't had Ethan on in a while, but Ethan asked one of the most important questions that has been asked so far at Media Days, and that is why the Arkansas-Georgia game is still going to be played at 11 after the Razorbacks play at 9:15 local time against Utah the week before. And how surprised were you, Ethan, by Greg Sankey's answer on that, which seemed pretty nonchalant?
18: Yeah, not entirely, because I kind of, honestly, it was one of those answers that I kind of expected to be answered the way it was, because, yeah, and my question was more just, you know, whenever Hunter Yurecek made that public statement that obviously made its rounds, I think end of May, sometime toward the end of May, about just how he was concerned about, I think the wording was genuine well-being or welfare of student athletes with this decision, because it does, I mean, it changes their week to week how they would recover, and it's going to be a different week than any other week of the season as far as how much time they have between games. So in that statement that Hunter Yurecek made, he said this is a formal request for the SEC and ESPN to change these times, basically. And so my question to Sankey was more just, has there been any effort made to do that? Which I kind of expected the answer to be like, this is on our TV partner, because, you know, we know this, like, TV runs everything these days. It's the ratings, that's what drives, you know, all the money right now in college athletics is, you know, I mean, that's why I think the like big noon kickoff has become such a big deal, because that's a great time slot. I mean, in the past, you wouldn't be putting such big games at that time. But it's turned out to be an excellent TV time slot. They're on Fox, so it's like that's where they're going to continue to put some big games. It's just like that's how things go right now. Like, I love it or hate it, you know, the bottom line is the bottom line right now in college athletics, and if things make sense from a financial standpoint for these TV, you know, like for an ESPN to put Arkansas late the week before and then early against Georgia, they're going to do it. Sankey did say, you know, these are the type of notes that they make. They can go into meetings with ESPN and say ahead of time, like, these are some concerns we have, but the autonomy goes to ESPN, their you know, TV rights partner. But he did say these are the type of things that, you know, you make note of, and the next time, you know, contract discussions are coming up with you and your TV rights partner, you mention things like this. Or the next time that you're even just going about conversations of, you know, your requests for what they do with game times. But end of the day, the autonomy goes to ESPN.
10: But with as much pull as the SEC has and with as much money as they make ESPN, because yes, ESPN is paying the SEC a lot of money, but the SEC makes them a lot of money. Greg Sankey, who is very brazen about everything else going on in college sports and does his best to get the best deals for his member schools, this is one time it feels like he could have played those cards and probably got something changed. How obligated was he to go in and get this change with the ESPN, and did he fail in that opportunity?
18: Yeah, that's a great question. I mean, I won't get or know the answer to, but it is one of those deals. You know, there is a certain sort of gravitational pull that, you know, of course he has whenever he speaks. You know, your TV rights partner probably listens a lot better. And that was part of Yurecek's statement. He said he was pretty confident. I don't remember the exact language. This is me, not verbatim, but basically, like, confident that this type of scheduling, you know, disadvantage wouldn't happen to other SEC schools. And I think that's why, like, when he was requesting the time change, it was SEC and ESPN he's making this request to, because he's like, I'm confident this wouldn't happen to other schools, other programs in our conference. I actually, you know, it was pretty ironic. On the same day that I asked this question to Sankey, there was bookies sent like this research that they did. I got the email release of like all the stuff about SEC travel. It is the longest road trip for any SEC team this season. Arkansas at Utah. Arkansas is the third the team in the SEC that will do the third most air miles during the season. Like almost, I think maybe half of it, even maybe a little over half, is that Utah trip. So I mean, it's a very significant like travel that they're doing. But the two other teams that have more travel time than them, I believe, are Oklahoma and Florida. And both of those teams also play a road game at a Power Four non-conference with the 9-game SEC schedule. The difference between those is, like, I believe for Florida, theirs is kind of actually the same situation as Arkansas, because they're going to play Vanderbilt on a Saturday and then their regular season finale at Florida State on a Friday. But that's not as far of travel as Utah. So it's kind of the similar where you're not getting a day, but at least the travel's not as, you know, extensive. And then for Oklahoma, they go to, I believe, Michigan in week two and turn around, and the next Saturday they play a night game against New Mexico, I believe. So it really, the only other team that could have an argument with your check statement of he's confident this wouldn't happen to another team would be that Florida, with only having 6 days between games. But then again, that's their rivalry game against Florida State. That's like your end of season. It's not like they're going to have a game on the other end of Florida State too. It's a little bit different. So yeah, I who knows if there was any real effort to get it changed. If it's, I would figure with everything else going on right now, I'm not sure the Arkansas kickoff times are like number one priority on the checklist right now, but it certainly was something that, you know, I felt like it probably needed asked about, because it was a request that Hunter Yurecek made. And the commissioner, you know, is somebody who needed to, I think, speak on it.
10: Talking with Ethan Westerman from Whole Hog Sports here on 92.1 The Ticket and the 92.1 The Ticket app. When the schedule came out and Hunter Yurecek released the statement back in May, he took an awful lot of backlash from local media. And most of that backlash was get better. How much of that backlash was deserved?
18: That's a tough question to answer, because, I mean, you are, the better of a program you have, the better time slots you're going to get. It's hard to argue in this instance whenever you're getting put on ABC for one of the games with an 11 a.m. against Georgia, which is actually a pretty good TV time slot. And then your game against Utah is like a late night ESPN. It's not like these were like, oh, get better, you're playing at 11:45 a.m. on SEC Network. These are like, I think, actually pretty ideal time slots as far as TV is concerned, with during weeks two and three, bigger games during the week. Arkansas in those weeks, like, what's the worst record they could have at that point? Like, it's still, there's going to be some intrigue there. Like, it's not like this is a get better about a week, you know, 10 or 11 kickoff time. These are early season. So I'm not sure that those were necessarily warranted in that sort of, in this discussion. I think it could be warranted, you know, later in the season whenever you're getting stuck at a terrible, like, time slot on a network that nobody cares about, just because you aren't very good. But that's not what happened with these games. These are bigger games if you look at the college football schedules for those weeks, as far as it's a, you know, Arkansas versus a Big 12 team in week two, and then Arkansas in one of the ESPN or SEC on ABC, excuse me, game time slots in week three against Georgia.
10: Ethan Westerman from Whole Hog with us here on 92.1 The Ticket and the 92.1 The Ticket app, live from SEC Media Days. Ethan, Arkansas gets in tomorrow. We're all kind of waiting to see what Ryan Silverfield, the players, have to say. Unfortunately, he's stuck on a day with Lane Kiffin and Steve Sarkisian. How much of that might be an advantage, though, for Arkansas?
18: I think it is, for sure, because, I mean, Arkansas went last on Media Days last year with Sam Pittman, and there wasn't a whole lot of intrigue for anybody else going that day, and a lot of media had cleared out. And I do think for these first-year coaches, this is a chance to, you know, at bare minimum, make sure that people remember you here. There's going to be a lot of reporters hanging around wanting to listen to Lane Kiffin. I mean, he's the biggest name at Media Days this year. He's the one that I think everybody's kind of hanging tight to listen to. And then with Steve Sarkisian going, that's another big name. I just think it helps that, you know, love it or hate it, you're gonna hear Silverfield if you're all these reporters because you're hanging tight for Kiffin. So I think it's a chance that he can capitalize on having a full room. I really haven't been that impressed by the other first year coaches here as far as like their ability to maybe grab a room. I didn't think Alex Golish was all that entertaining yesterday. It wasn't. Answers seemed very formulaic and were just, they dragged on, didn't grab the room. Will Stein had actually probably the funniest quote of the whole week, though, whenever somebody basically asked, like, what's going to change the narrative about Kentucky football, how they can't win, and he was like, me. That was his answer, was me. I was like,
10: very Kirk Cignetti of him.
18: That was a, so at least, but other than that, like, it wasn't overly entertaining to me. But yeah, I think it's a chance for Ryan to stand out among the pack of the other first-year coaches here at minimum, you know, to walk in here and be confident, be have some charisma about him, because that's honestly what I think some of these other coaches haven't had, the charisma about them, and it's just been stale. And I think Ryan can have some of the same coach speak that some of these others have had, but I think he can do it in a much more charismatic way.
10: Well, he is a he has that thing about him, like when you see him, and I think when you see him around his players, he shows that charisma. But when he gets in front of the media, his answers have been, you use the word formulaic, or they have been very, yeah, let's just kind of push this off to the side. I mean, whatever you want to say, he doesn't give much information. How much do you think that changes tomorrow?
18: You know, I think it might change a little bit. What's going to be crazy is he's going to get different questions than we're used to seeing him get, because being here in Tampa, he's going to get questions that, you know, involve other teams, like things that would never get asked in Fayetteville. We are going to actually have him today, local media, and I bet that's a bunch of maybe the same. You know, we might get some off-season updates here and there, but I do think tomorrow it's going to bring out a different element of him, because it's going to be fielding questions about things that, quite frankly, like, are bigger picture, that maybe open up the playbook a little bit more to not be as formulaic, because you can't expect, you know, TV reporter from Tampa to, like, you can't predict what's about to get asked. I mean, you get asked about other teams while you're here, other coaches. I mean, like, I'm sure Josh Heupel didn't have it on his bingo card that he was going to get asked about Ryan Silverfield while he was up on the podium. Like, it's just like, I think you get a little bit more candid responses here most of the time, until you get like an Alex Golish, who honestly, he made his opening statement very long, and then I don't know why, but some reporters literally asked him questions about things that were in his opening statement. Alex Golish stood up there and he said, the number one question that I get asked since I've been on the job is, what would be a successful year one? And he talked about it for 5 minutes, Eric. I mean, 5 minutes. And then we get to the questions, and somebody in the crowd, or one of the reporters, so what would you consider a success? And they were serious. I was like, did you not listen? They said, what would you consider to be a successful year one? And he repeated the same answer, but maybe for 7 minutes this time. It's like, hopefully Ryan doesn't get those sort of questions that just show a complete lack of even listening to what he's saying. Like, I hope people listen to what he's saying and ask questions that are different from what he's at least already stated. So we get some, you know, flavor in there.
10: Well, I don't blame Alex Golish for handling the way it is. I think as an Auburn coach, you're in a very precarious situation, because, one, he's got to build the program. Two, you're always living in the shadow of Alabama. And I think as Auburn, you want to get fans excited, but also leave here with more people concerned about Alabama. So he may have played it perfectly. Real quick, Eli Drinkwitz yesterday, Ethan, mentioned that he likes playing Arkansas. He likes the Arkansas rivalry. Arkansas fans couldn't care less about Missouri. But Missouri leads that series 13-4, and they've won 10 out of the last 11 games in this series. How long do you think it is before Arkansas fans quit dismissing Missouri and start taking that game seriously? Because with Missouri dominating that series, it feels like we as a fan base have to do something or be more excited about it, and maybe that trickles down to the players.
18: Yeah, I actually think that this schedule change really helps the rivalry, because hear me out. I don't think Arkansas fans liked having this game against LSU that they cared about. I know LSU, it wasn't as big of a rivalry for them as it felt to Arkansas, but it still, there were some classic games. I mean, Darren McFadden down there in 07. Like, that's a game that can, you know, tick off an LSU fan for the rest of their life. You know, I think that the reason that it wasn't getting the type of, you know, maybe grip that Drinkwitz and Missouri wanted this rivalry game to have whenever they came into the SEC, and they need that rival, is because Arkansas fans, you stripped something else away from them that they cared about. I think this change of putting Arkansas, LSU back as the regular season finale and pushing Missouri to earlier in the season, it makes it a little bit easier to, like, it feels like the rivalry's now put in its place as far as it can be, like, a early November, late October type of, you know, in-season smaller rivalry. I think that's how Arkansas fans maybe would rather view it than trying to stick it at the end of the week whenever everybody else is playing their biggest rival. You know, you're watching TV, you're watching the Iron Bowl, you're watching the Egg Bowl, you're watching, you know, South Carolina and Clemson, and then you're Arkansas, you're like, I guess we get Missouri now? And it's just, it felt so forced. And I think that the schedule change of pushing LSU back to the last game of the season, honestly, I think it will help Missouri to face Oklahoma again as far as at least they go back to a different conference. And they have a little bit more history than Arkansas, Missouri have, just historically. I think it will help everybody with making that rivalry maybe feel a little bit less forced. But, you know, it wasn't a surprise that Drinkwitz likes the rivalry. He's done about everything he could do since he's been the coach of Missouri to try and make Arkansas fans not like him and not like their program.
10: Well, he hasn't done one thing.
18: What's that?
10: He hasn't lost.
18: Yeah.
10: You want Arkansas fans to get more excited about the...
18: He has lost once.
10: Okay, that's right.
18: At home in Fayetteville in 2021.
10: Okay, so I didn't realize he had been at Missouri that long. I thought that...
18: He's the second longest tenured coach in the SEC right now. Kirby Smart's
10: nuts.
18: Number one. Yeah, it's kind of jarring if you think about it. It's like Drinkwitz has suddenly become kind of one of the seasoned guys here, which makes you think he was in the same cycle of new coaches as Sam Pittman and Lane Kiffin had. If Sam Pittman was still the coach at Arkansas and was at Media Days this year, he would be this tied with Drinkwitz for the second most tenured SEC coach here, which is just, it just goes to show you how fast coaching changes happen now in this league. That Drinkwitz kind of has a little bit more of a voice here because he's endured at a school and it's a fit there. I mean, it is a fit for Missouri that Drinkwitz, he likes being there. They like him. It's brought Missouri to, you know, heights that they haven't seen, you know, over a sustained amount of time in a while. And I just think that, yeah, it's funny because whenever I think Arkansas fans, he has done everything he can to try and make them not like him. And he understands the Arkansas fan base being from Arkansas and knows how he can get under their skin. But it's still, it's like all of these efforts have just gone to make Arkansas fans still not care about that rivalry.
10: Throw a few games our way. Let us feel like we won. Let us get screwed and won.
18: Yeah,
10: and then we'll start to hate you. But you keep kicking our butts, or keep winning these close games.
18: Yeah.
10: No, that's not going to help. So look, you're from Arkansas. Give us a bone.
18: Yeah. And that's why I think that this getting moved a little bit earlier in the season, it helps for more natural things to happen in a series to make it a rivalry instead of feeling forced at the end of the season, that Thanksgiving game. I think that this really helps overall. It maybe actually turn into a rivalry. And Arkansas would, I mean, for Silverfield to have some success against Missouri would be doing a better job than each of the previous three coaches in front of him.
10: Ethan, thank you so much for coming on. I will let you get back to work. You've been great with your time. We might have to steal you tomorrow.
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10: 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It's Eric G. Levi Pekkapaw's back in studio. And I know, Levi, we got to make it quick. So I do want to thank McDonald's for fueling us with their under $3 menu, which is obviously only at McDonald's. And Armor Heating and Air, your local train dealer, because it is hard to stop a train. At some point this weekend, we're going to have to get into the LSU offensive lineman who posted pictures from his trip to Turks and Caicos with his girlfriend, and she was all blinged out. This kid's making $4 million, and apparently she's wearing all this stuff that he could have or bought her or she could have bought on her own or whatever. And I just kept looking at it. I'm like, why are we mad about this? Like, why do we care? We don't care when pro athletes go out with girls on their arm and the girls are all blinged out. You're like, oh, man, that dude's making a lot of money. He's treating her well. She's hot, and she gets to wear all this really cool stuff, and he gets to wear all this really cool stuff. Look, if college athletes are if college athletes are making that kind of money now, let them have some fun.
8: I mean, yeah, I don't blame them. I mean, so from a trip back from Turks and Caicos, the girl was blinged out and everyone was mad about it?
10: I think people are just I here's what I think it is. I don't know if people are mad or they're just caught off guard by a college kid being able to have those kind of lavish trips that have been only reserved for professional athletes in the past. And to me, it seems like they're only here's the weird thing about all this. People seem to be upset about football and basketball players being able to do this, but nobody was very upset at all for living.

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1: How's you doing this? And I realize it's the day of NIL, and if LSU is paying him $4 million and it's totally legal, why shouldn't this kid go out and spend like he's got $4 million? And I know the argument, well, they need to save up their money. Well, guess what? Professional athletes have gone broke. Professional athletes have made god-awful business decisions and lost everything. The 30 for 30, watch it today on your ESPN app. It's called Broke. It's about professional athletes who had it all and lost it all. So it's not, we're like, well, we're not teaching college kids how to manage money. Levi, we don't teach professional athletes how to manage money. There are adults outside of sports that don't know how to manage money. I'm one of them. Just ask my wife. So why are we so concerned about it? And I think it's funny. No one was concerned about Livy Dunn being able to manage money, but oh my God, you got an offensive lineman or a center or a young quarterback who's out buying, you know, expensive sports cars or whatever. They need to learn how to manage money. Mm-hmm. Well, I think a lot of us should be able to learn, should be learning how to manage money as well.
2: Do you know how many athletes I've heard that have like $100 million contracts and then they complain like, oh my goodness, we don't have enough money? It's like, man, you don't know how to spend it right, man. If you've been in a league for so long and you're getting $100 million contracts and you're complaining about cash, that means you have a problem that you should have figured out a long time ago and figured out how to be a better spender. That's the thing, is if we're going to complain about this cash, we're going to complain about kids having cash, don't complain about them having cash. Maybe complain about the universities and the adults around them not giving them financial literacy. That's my thing, is if we're going to give them this cash, put them in programs to make sure they know how to properly invest this, so that way a great check that is wonderful now can be great later down the line.
1: Well, yeah, look, people need to show a lot of people that. I mean, sometimes folks only learn the value of a dollar when they don't have the dollar to spend anymore.
2: Exactly. I mean, that's the unfortunate way, but a lot of people learn via drastic circumstances.
1: 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It's hard to stop a train. Coming up next here on the Morning Sports Beat. Had this for you. Are people selling Ryan Silverfield short? He's starting to get some big endorsements. Do we need to take these endorsements and follow them ourselves? We'll tell you next.
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0: 92.1 The Ticket and the 92.1 The Ticket app. Levi Peckinpah, Eric G. Eric G. live from SEC Media Days. I'm just curious, Levi, how long has the bumper music been playing?
1: Just 1 minute.
0: Oh, good. A good 60 seconds of this. I apologize. I was talking to somebody else, and I was trying to speed it up, and I knew it's like, oh, I didn't bring my phone. Levi's not going to know. But, hey, we're back, and we'd like to thank McDonald's and their under $3 value menu only at McDonald's. And we'd also like to thank our good friends at Armor Heating and Air, who are your local train dealer. Remember, it's hard to stop a train, for sponsoring the tickets coverage here at SEC Media Days, which has been, so far, it's been a lot of fun. I've only been down here, really, honestly, for not even 3 hours now. But I'm having fun. I'm having a time of my life, and today's a big day. Alabama going to be in today, and that's always a treat when Alabama's in, because ultimately I cannot wait to hear the questions that Kalen DeBoer gets asked, because it just feels like if I just strictly go by our afternoon show, the Paul Feinbaum show, you would think that everything in Alabama has just gone nuclear. Like, it is the absolute, like, Alabama is at its absolute worst spot in its program history, which is far from the truth, but that's the way Alabama fans are acting. So I cannot wait to hear what the local and the national media ask him today as he sits there on what looks like could be a Chernobyl of a football program, according to the people that follow it.
1: Even though they'll still win like 8, 9, 10 games and be completely fine.
0: And that still won't be good enough.
1: It's like, no, y'all are completely fine. Everyone else is having problems. No, we're the ones. It's like, y'all are gluttons. You are the one of the biggest winners in SEC every single year, and yet, oh no, we can't win every single time. Please stop it. I don't feel any misery or pity for Alabama fans.
0: No one can. Oh. No one will ever feel pity or misery for Alabama, not after they've just had maybe the greatest dynastic run in college sports history. Okay, so let's talk about Ryan Silverfield, whom I think at best right now, Arkansas fans just don't know how to feel about Ryan Silverfield. And any feelings that they have that are ill about him, I think we have discussed ad nauseum about how maybe it's not about Ryan Silverfield. Maybe it's more about Hunter Yurecek. Maybe it's more about the way that the search was conducted, and there were rumors that it was going to be this guy or that guy, and we want Rhett Lashley. We want James Franklin. We want Alex Golish. And when you didn't get any of those, it's like, oh, we got the guy from Memphis. Yeah, you got the guy from Memphis that has done really well at Memphis. You got the guy from Memphis that beat Arkansas last year. You've got the guy from Memphis who consistently goes to bowl games and has won 50 games. Ryan Silverfield is a good football coach. Even if he doesn't have that, I don't know, new toy factor or that, okay, I understand when you go car shopping.
1: The new car scent.
0: If you got your heart set on a, I don't know, a Lotus, or you've got your heart set on a Ferrari, but you still come away with a Mercedes compressor, that's not a bad day. I mean, maybe you've got your heart set on a vintage MG, but you end up with a Corvette. Like I don't know what the comparison is here. I don't know what it is, but I think Arkansas has done better with the hire of Ryan Silverfield than most people give him credit for. And two guys that agree with me, Josh Heupel from Tennessee and Gene Chizik. Both those guys speak highly of Ryan Silverfield. And look, I'll admit it, I'm an unabashed fan of Josh Heupel. And a lot of that has to do, I did not like the way he was treated as an offensive coordinator. I thought the fans ran him off way too easily. Thought he got treated like crap by one of his former employers. And I love the fact that he went to UCF and turned things around. And I like the fact that he's done a good job at Tennessee right now. And I think he's just one of those guys, you put him in any situation, he's going to figure out how to win. He knows how to run a program.
1: Mm-hmm.
0: And Chizik, okay, I'll admit, I'm a little coin flip on Gene Chizik. Guy won a national championship, but he did it with the aid of Cam Newton.
1: Yeah.
0: just with one all of the that controversy, and then right after that, Auburn fell off a cliff.
1: Yep.
0: And he was just okay at Iowa State. I don't think either one of those endorsements are actually going to excite Arkansas fans. I mean, if Nick Saban came out and were to say Ryan Silverfield is going to turn this program around, Matt Berry, I heard Matt Berry from ESPN the other day on Paul Feinbaum's show mentioned that he likes Ryan Silverfield. So the guy at least has some endorsements. Some people are excited about him. I don't know if they're necessarily the people that Arkansas fans want to put that seal of approval on. But one, we got to give him a chance. We got to see what this guy can or cannot do. And by all accounts, he's done a real good job of going out, recruiting the state. He's done a real good job of getting kids to commit. We know the challenges that Arkansas faces, even though NIL is supposedly getting better. We know that the facilities are in good shape. We know that recruiting-wise, that as far as geography goes, it's probably one of the harder places to recruit from. I didn't say recruit to, but recruit from, because you don't have a ton of in-state talent. You've got to go down to Louisiana. You've got to get kids from Texas. You can kind of, hopefully you can kind of cherry pick Eastern Oklahoma, and sometimes picking that is dicey, because while there is talent to come out of that part of the country, not a lot of it. You got to go kind of cherry pick Missouri if you're just talking about geography. You've got to make a lot of your talent. Where you really got to make hay is the transfer portal. Like, we know the challenges that Arkansas faces. But if he can win under those challenges, or he can win with all that put in front of him, that says a lot about him. And I'm not a big guy that says let's just make change for change's sake. And I didn't know if firing Sam Pittman was going to be. I didn't know if you were going to be able to from a financial situation. But I was convinced that going into last year that you probably shouldn't fire Sam, give him an opportunity to work out of things, and then the 10-2 record, and then the Notre Dame game happened, and then, I couldn't defend him anymore. But with Silverfield, Levi, I guess the long and short of it is, as I go off on this tangent, is I think the guy has something, and I think he's done a real good job of bringing in talent. I think he's brought in a lot of under-the-radar talent, which, again, you're saying, well, what does that mean? You got to watch these guys next year.
1: Mm-hmm.
0: And especially if some of them pop, it tells you how good he is at evaluating talent and maybe how good he is at evaluating talent. It's still kind of a wait-and-see mentality, but I don't see it as – I don't see this as the negative that everybody else sees it, and I'm glad I've at least got some people, even if it's not maybe the voices of authority on my side, I still feel pretty good about that.
1: Oh, wait, you're telling me you haven't heard from one random guy who has a podcast somewhere that Ryan Silverfield doesn't have it and gives no explanation?
0: Yeah. I just don't think he has it.
1: And everyone goes, well,
0: what does that mean?
1: What is it? And it's like, next topic. And it's like, all right, cool, thank you. Your opinion.
0: The sauce?
1: Yes.
0: I don't think he has the sauce.
1: From the On 3 show, where I was literally going through, I was like, all right, they must have something valuable. You get paid lots of money. You must have something. What about Ryan Silverfield? Oh, he doesn't have the sauce. I'm like, all right, cool. Where can I buy that?
0: Where's what kind of sauce? Comeback sauce? Barbecue sauce?
1: Like, are we talking he doesn't have, like, Chick-fil-A sauce? Like, I can go down the street and get Chick-fil-A sauce. Personally, it's a little overrated, but I get it. Sometimes you need sauce. But for some of these people that don't back Ryan Silverfield, I need to know why. Some people are just doing it because it's the trendy thing of there's got to be an SEC coach that you don't think is going to do well right off the rip. You don't need an explanation because that's what everyone's thinking. It's the hive mind mentality. Like, if you're one of these, if you are a media person or if you're just a regular everyday person, if you've got the whole list and you understand why you don't think Ryan Silverfield's got it, I'm with it. I'm completely fine. I just need reasoning, because If someone just says, oh, he doesn't have it, and you don't give me an explanation, I'm going to be like, all right, cool, so you aren't paying attention. Because there is potential for Ryan Silverfield to do things. There's also potential he falls flat on his face. But it's one of those things that every single one of these coaches has the same potential and the same fear of failing. It's not just one guy. It's all of the newbies. It's all of the established coaches. And when I look at Ryan Silverfield and I look, I'm in my mind, I compare this Silverfield team to Sam Pittman's team last year. I think this team has a better floor than last year's team. I think that a lot of the groups that we are looking at are better than last year's team.
0: I agree with you. I agree with you on that. Here's where I think you've upgraded this year. I think you've upgraded at receiver.
1: Yes. I think
0: you've upgraded to receiver because of depth. I kind of feel like looking at that receiver core.
1: Mm-hmm.
0: I think one, you've got two guys that I think in a lot of ways are gonna get better. I really think that it's going to be a really good year for C.J. Brown this year. I think Ismael Cece's a guy that's going to get better. I'm just kind of looking at overall where I think you're going to get better.
1: I like that D line so much more.
0: Well,
1: so
0: I think Antonio
1: more.
0: Antonio Jordan's going to have a good year this year. Like, I think you're still going to see the guys that stuck around get better,
1: mm-hmm.
0: and then you add the guys like Chris Marshall.
1: From Boise.
0: And I think you add Hawkins, and it just gives you a deeper receiving core.
1: Yeah.
0: Than what you had last year.
1: Exactly. You may not have, for the wide receiver core, you may not have the highs of like Omega Blake, but I don't think you have the floors of certain wide receivers. I think that the floor is a lot higher with that group. I think the floor is a lot higher with a lot of these groups on this Arkansas roster.
0: The one I don't know about is running back.
1: That's fair.
0: I don't know if the running back situation is as good as it was last year, because there isn't a running back on this team that's as good as Mike Washington.
1: Yeah.
0: And that's not to take anything away, but that's to say they won't have a better year as a unit, or you won't see Sutton Smith maybe even outperform Mike Washington, but he is not as good as Mike Washington. Braylon Russell, to this point in his career, has not been as good as Mike Washington. Cam Settles probably isn't as good as Mike Washington. Mike Washington wasn't necessarily quote unquote special, but he just has that extra gear. Or he had that extra gear that I'm not sure that these guys really have, but that's all right. If they can move the ball 4 or 5 yards a pop and keep the chains moving, I don't necessarily need a guy with breakaway speed. What I need a guy is to just be physical and beat the defense up and wear them down so Arkansas can close out games.
1: Yeah, it's whenever you have a guy that is that special like Mike Washington, it's if you want someone to replace that, that means they have to be that good, or you have to have a group that you truly believe depth-wise can fill in enough holes to, at least, since you can't replace him, at least be able to fill in some of those gaps. And, I mean, when you have Braylon Russell, who, if he lives up to the billing, should eventually get to become a premium back. If Sutton Smith is the true versatile back that he showed at Memphis, if Cam Settles steps up, then you don't have to worry about trying to hit the same highs that Mike Washington did, because you'll be able to fill in that middling gap that at some points he lacked, but then at some points he was able to help fill in. If this group can live up to where they should be, I don't think we'll be all sad by the end of the season that we don't have a back like Mike Washington.
0: Well, you just said the magic word, and that's the thing with Arkansas fans. The one word they're tired of hearing, if. And I was thinking about that as you were talking. It's like, well, if Steven Soles Jr. can be that complimentary player on the opposite side of the line to a Quincy Rhodes, and you can have a tandem that puts some pressure on the quarterback, or you have a guy that can perform while Quincy Rhodes is drawing most of the action from offensive line and running backs or whoever, because I get the feeling this guy's going to draw a lot of double teams this year. If you have some guy that can shine through that, again, it's if. if the receivers just play up to their potential this year. And like you said, higher floor, but I don't know how high the ceiling is for the team or any particular position this year. But if they can get close to that ceiling, whatever it is, Arkansas is going to win some football games this year. But it's that word, that's if, and that's all we have at this point is if when you're trying to be positive about it. But it feels like overall, just watching them in the spring, there's more depth than there was last year. But then again, watching spring last year, I thought Taylor Green had really improved, but once you turn the lights on, he not only didn't improve, he regressed. And it didn't take him long to get back into old habits, and those habits get worse.
1: That is true.
0: But he's playing in the NFL.
1: That's true, but then I switch over and I look at KJ and AJ, and I look at KJ. When the lights shined on KJ last year in his one moment against Texas, he did the exact opposite of what Talen's done his whole career at Arkansas. He shined. He looked good. And I think that's why I'm the most excited about the season, because, yes, we're talking about those other groups. I'm one of those where if I had to put my chips on someone being the big improved player for this team, it's KJ Jackson stepping up and being the guy, and a guy that everyone has been waiting on at Arkansas. Someone to just step up, and that way you can slap on, that's QB1, and that's someone we're proud to see wear that Razorback uniform. If KJ hits that Texas level for the majority of the season, oh, then it's going to be a wonderful football year.
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0: Days brought to you by the good folks at Armor Heating and Air, your local train dealer where it's hard to stop a train, and McDonald's under $3 value menu, who was fueling us. And thank you to McDonald's and their under $3 value menu, which is obviously only at McDonald's. So go there, have some McDonald's today for lunch or breakfast. Hey, if you need to pick something home on the way for dinner or pick up something from home, McDonald's would be a great place to start. I'm starting to feel like John Calipari, covering him and covering his teams, is a lot like covering the NBA. And what I mean by that, Levi, is that Cal does an extremely good job of getting high-level free agents, if you will. Maybe not necessarily out of the transfer portal, but he gets them in his recruiting class. You could call them draft picks if you want. The difference between them being drafted and signing as free agents is that free agents have the choice of where they want to go. They're not told where they have to go. They're picking you. You're not picking them. Same with recruits. And when you look at the total of this, when you look at this number one recruiting class that he has brought in, and the four additions that he made yesterday official with Maper Maker, Ilya Frolov, Davion Thompson, or Davion Thompson, and then of course Caleb Arrigo. You add that to what you've already brought in with Jordan Smith Jr., with J.J. Andrews, with Abdu Torre, with Mika Murinen. What you have put together in a very short amount of time, although it probably doesn't feel all that short to a guy like John Calipari, but what you've put together in a very short amount of time is probably the deepest team in the Southeastern Conference. And even though you may lack in experience, because you've only got Cooper Bowser, Jeremiah Wilkinson, and really, I mean, look, if you want to talk about Paolo Semedo, that guy really doesn't have any experience. Billy Richmond has experience. What you lack in experience, you make up for immensely in talent. And this team is rife with talent. So it feels like let's just imagine that we were in, give me a random NBA city, Levi.
1: Let's go with the city of Sacramento.
0: All right. So let's. Wow, I thought you would have gone big market like Los Angeles. But all right, fine. We'll go to Sacramento.
1: Hey, I'm sorry. We've been talking about the Kings lately, okay? But you know,
0: let's imagine you were Darius Acuff and you were a Sacramento Kings fan. Not that this necessarily would happen in Sacramento, but what this is like is you getting all the best free agents who are on the market. Like every top free agent. Now, again, I don't think any NBA team would do this because of salary caps and aprons and stuff, but that's what it feels like, is you got all the best free agents. And you've put yourself in a position where you can't help but be really good, where you can't help but win. And what the end result is you're going to end up playing for a national championship, or you're going to end up in the Final Four. That's what it feels like, is that Cal has done such a great job of loading up Arkansas with all this talent that next year they can't help but be one of the best teams in the country. Now, will they win a national championship? Youth could be a detracting factor there, and maybe ultimately they don't. But I don't see any way that there's not a return trip to the Sweet 16 and, Levi, at least to the Elite Eight. It all comes down to whether or not this team gels, and this trip to the Bahamas, where every single one of these four players that they signed yesterday, every single one of them gets to go to the Bahamas. Every single one. So that time in the Bahamas, mm-hmm. plus the experience of these guys already playing together, then you get what's going on in the fall, and you get that non-con. I'm looking at it, by the time this calendar turns to January, and we're in 27, we're talking about a team that is probably going to be as close to a well-oiled machine as they can get at that time of year. But I'm really expecting them to pop is towards the end of January and March. And that's when we really want them to be good.
1: Yeah, I'm with you there. And the way I'm looking at this squad and the way they're going to hopefully continue to progress, I mean, this team is going to be pretty lethal. The only thing that's missing is chemistry. So it's just as much time together as possible, as much grinding in the gym, as many of those weird Twitter videos that are going to go for all your various streaming platforms where it's like, see, we're practicing. You need as many of those as possible, and you need as much time for these guys to just continue to get on the same page and enjoy what they're doing. So I'm excited that everyone gets to make the trip to the Bahamas, one, because it is the Bahamas, and two, because as long as they're getting reps together, that's all you can really ask for if you are a Razorback fan, is just that these guys get more time together.
0: Well, and I think I think part of it is, Levi, is that when you're looking at this team and you're thinking about everything that they possibly could be, and the experience, Cal is putting them through the ringer again with these four non-con games. Now, granted, the North Carolina game was going to happen either way.
1: Yep.
0: But playing Indiana, playing Michigan State, playing Arizona, these guys will be well-tuned even before SEC play. But I love having those games plus the SEC games going into the NCAA tournament, because at that point you're so battle-tested, nothing should catch you off guard. I guess the one thing I might be worried about is if there is any deficiencies that pop up, and I asked you a little while ago,
1: mm-hmm.
0: Where is the weakness? Where is the freaking weakness on this team? I can't think of what it is right now, other than maybe wing.
1: Yeah, that's true. And the thing is, whenever you have Billy Richmond to fill in that spot, I can't really consider it a weakness, even though Billy Richmond's really like a shooting guard. I mean, with the way he plays like really like a power forward with how much of a stone pit bull he is for this team. And the thing is, there's a good chance, and it's just depending on how healing goes, because we don't know the extent of Isaiah Seely's injury, of how long it might take. But say Isaiah Seely might be back, if everything works out perfect for him, maybe by December, by the start of SEC play, then congratulations, your small forward problem's fixed. So there's ways things like that could get fixed, and there's might even a chance that as long as Billy Richmond continues to hold up his end of the bargain like he's done all of his Razorback career, that wing's not even that much of a problem.
0: Well, I don't think it will be. I mean the one question I might have is, does this team lock down defensively? Can at least four guys on the court play with the intensity that Billy Richmond has? I'm not asking you to be as good as Billy Richmond is on defense. I'm asking you to lock down and play with the intensity that Billy Richmond is. Can you feed off him?
1: See, that is an interesting thing of, can they feed off of him? And I think that means, if you look at it in more of a vacuum, is Billy Richmond going to be the big leader for this team for the season? Or is it going to be Jordan Smith Jr., who is going to be, as we're all trying to figure out, maybe the number one pick in the upcoming NBA draft? Or at this point, does it really matter who's the leader? Because they're all going to be under Cal, and it's just, what does the big boss man and Coach Cal want you to do, and can you go out there and operate in it?
0: I think, I kind of wonder this year, Levi. I mean, okay, if I was to have any criticism of Cal, and this is going to sound so stupid, I will admit, this is going to be one of the dumbest things I've ever said.
1: Oh.
0: Is that sometimes I think he restricts players too much, especially bigs. The idea of, this is where you have to play. You know, and again, you think about Big Z. Big Z's like, no, I don't have to do that. If you remember Zvicevic, he's like, nah, I don't need to play down on the block. Look, I'm more comfortable here on the perimeter. I'm much more comfortable here shooting threes. Can Cal kind of let this team flow a little freely? Can they be more of an NBA style team and be more positionless? And one of the reasons I ask this is, like, if you are, and this is something Cal preaches, which makes it kind of interesting to me, Cal always preaches versatility. That's what's going to make you money in the NBA, being able to be versatile. And it feels like he's got an extremely versatile team this year athletically. Will we see this team be a little bit more free, be a little bit more free flowing?
1: I don't think so, and mainly because I feel like with Cal, what he has a lot of these players work on while they're here is their weaknesses. And the main guy I will flash to is, look at Malik Thomas. What was the main thing that Cal wanted out of him? He wanted him to have an inside game of driving to the lane and having an arsenal and weapons. While Malik Thomas, as we all know, even before he started with Cal's team, what he was a dead-eye shooter. That still was a prevalent thing, and he was able to showcase it. But Cal wanted him to have an inside game. And now look at what he's doing at the Summer League, and what he did there was basically turn into he was the most underrated player out of the draft, and now people are regretting not taking him. And 29 other teams are saying, oh my goodness, we let him fall to Cleveland? And so I feel like with Cal, he sets his players up not only to play in the system, but to work on their weaknesses so that way when they go to the NBA, they are the most complete version of themselves. Even if it restricts them at some points at Arkansas, it makes them better in the long run.
0: 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McDonald's has the under $3 menu that you need to go check out today for lunch or dinner. Heck, I think you still got time to get breakfast, right, Levi?
1: I believe
0: it's only, what,
1: so
0: 8:40 our time, and yeah, they don't stop serving till 10, so you got time. So you can go do that, go to the under $3 menu, and then Armor Heating and Air, they're a train dealer. Remember, it's hard to stop a train. Coming up next here on 92.1 The Ticket and the 92.1 The Ticket app, we'll be joined by the Queen, Evie Van Pelt from Rebel Walk. She has a very interesting job this week. She's not only got to cover Pete Golding and everything at Ole Miss, but there's no way she's missing out on Lane Kiffin's press conference either. So we'll discuss drama, Ole Miss, LSU, and can Trinidad Chambliss win the Heisman? That's next here on 92.1 The Ticket and the 92.1 The Ticket app.
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7: 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Around here, it's Razorbacks talking season all year long. We don't give you national filler. 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
0: 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I'm Eric G, live in Tampa with the Queen, Evie Van Pelt from Rebel Walk. Evie, thank you so much for joining us. You have one of the most interesting jobs this week because you're not only covering Ole Miss, Pete Golding, which is the obligation, but there's the ongoing drama with Lane Kiffin. So you've got Ole Miss today, you've got LSU tomorrow. How forthright do you think Lane Kiffin will be about everything he said in Vanity Fair this week?
8: Ah, wow. That's a really good question. First, thanks for having me here. I don't know. I mean, I think that he probably got in a bit of hot water for some of those comments, at least as they pertain to Ole Miss. So I don't know. I mean, you have to think that somebody's going to ask something about that. So I don't know that he's going to go too much into it. And Lane, I mean, honestly, if Lane doesn't want to talk about something after covering him for 6 years, I can tell you he won't cover it. He'll just say, I'm not going to answer that. So I don't know.
0: When you look at Ole Miss fans, I mean, obviously right now they can't forgive him. I think the word hate certainly does apply to Lane Kiffin. And you can't blame them with the way he left, and you can't blame the administration for not letting him coach that team through the playoffs. But given time, depending on what happens with him at LSU, will there be a point in time, say 20 years from now, where the Lane Kiffin era will be celebrated and won't be looked back on sour notes?
8: Well, you know, it's funny. I think Ole Miss fans can separate, a lot of them, can separate Lane Kiffin, the person, from Lane Kiffin, the head coach at Ole Miss. And he did so, there's no denying what he did for Ole Miss and all the wins that he had. And I think, I mean, completely turned the program around after Matt Luke, you know, following Matt Luke when things were just, you know, not so great. Super guy, Matt Luke, but things just weren't so great. So, I mean, there are a lot of fans I know who even now are at the point, I mean, Lane pushes it when he's talking, you know, in his Vanity Fair article, but I just think there's a lot of fans that are grateful that don't think Ole Miss would be where they are today, obviously, if it weren't for Lane. So, 20 years from now, I think fine. I think a lot of people just still are, you know, it was tough having your coach be mentioned, you know, for every single job, and he would never come out and say, no, I'm not taking the job. And I think it's kind of refreshing now that Pete Golding is Ole Miss through and through, and Pete doesn't want any other. Pete didn't even ask how much they were going to pay him. He just he said I'm in. Yeah. So I think that as for Lane, I mean, yeah, some folks are going to stay mad, but I think as they look back on it, I think a lot still appreciate how he turned the program around.
0: Talking with Evie Van Pelt from Rebel Walk, and let's talk a little bit about Pete Golding, because you could use the term turnkey operation now. Lane left it in really good shape, so now Pete Golding gets to take over. One win away from playing in the national championship last year. Obviously, it's hard to improve on that, but what does Pete Golding need to do to improve or maintain and keep Ole Miss at that level?
8: Well, I tell you what, I think he made some really good moves defensively. I think offensively, they've reloaded, so to speak. You know, they lost some really good receivers, Stribling and Trey Wallace. They've reloaded with some transfers there. Obviously, if you've got, the way I look at it, if you have a Trinidad Chambliss at quarterback and Kewon Lacy at running back coming back, your offense is probably going to be in pretty good shape. The whole interior of the offensive line is intact. They're replacing their tackles, but I think that's going to be fine. But where I think you'll see a big difference is defensively, and Pete's obviously a defensive guy. He really did a lot of work in the portal, and I think you're going to find the secondary much better. The linebacking core is vastly improved with Keaton Thomas and Luke Ferrelli. You know, that opens up a whole different ball of wax there. But I think you're going to see, ultimately, in that game against Miami, I think the defensive line got really, really tired. The secondary was having trouble, and the linebackers weren't able to stop anything. They couldn't stop Miami running. And I think he's gotten longer in the secondary. I think he's got more speed. So I think you're going to see an improved defense this year. I would almost border on saying they could be an elite defense this year.
0: So if that's the case, what's the ceiling for Ole Miss this year?
8: Well, that's a good question. I mean, when people have asked me kind of what's my prediction, I think they're going to have a 10-win season. I know that's kind of bold because they do go on the road to Austin and they do go on the road to Norman. Got LSU and Georgia at home. But, I think a run in the playoffs. I mean, I think if they don't make it, you know, as pretty much maybe even as far as they got last year, I think folks would be disappointed.
0: Well, Evie Van Pelt from Rebel Walk joining us. I can understand that, but we've also added an extra game to the SEC schedule, and it feels like there's going to be a lot of disappointed fan bases who are 8-4, 9-3, and we're expecting bigger things. If it is 9-3 this year, and say those losses, well, they're not going to lose at Norman because they always beat Oklahoma. But you know, you've got. You know, if it is at Texas, and as long as it's not LSU, but if it's a couple, they get tripped up a couple of games, can fans accept that with the added extra game, or is this still, hey, you were here last year, we expect to be one game better this season?
8: Right. Yeah. I don't. Do you think a 3-loss team would make the playoffs? I don't think so.
0: Even if there were 16 teams, or there were 24 teams, 12, for sure. But 12, I can't say that for sure.
8: Yeah, that's what I'm saying. So I completely agree with you. I think Ole Miss also has to go on the road to the Swamp and play Florida. So they've got. I think one of the metrics rankings I saw, they have like the number 5 strength of schedule. I think Arkansas might have had the number 1 strength of schedule in something I saw.
0: Unfortunately,
8: recently.
0: Yes.
8: Yeah, I mean, that's brutal, but of the top 16, I think 10 of them were SEC, which, you know, makes sense. So, you're right. That I think even the Vegas total for Ole Miss is, everybody looks like they're down a game now with the extra SEC game. And I want to say Vegas only has them at like 7.5, plus or minus 7.5. And so that would be a disappointment. That would be a disappointment. But I think I don't think Ole Miss is going to lose to all those that I mentioned. Texas, Georgia, LSU, Florida, Oklahoma. I mean, I think those are some very tough games, but they're not going to lose all those games.
0: If Trinidad Chambliss has the year that he does, or the year that he did last year, and he's been one of the best stories in college football, does he win the Heisman this year?
8: You know, I mean, part of me, such a good question. I guess as the team goes, so goes, you know. I mean, if they drop 4 games, probably not. And he could have a phenomenal year. And in this league this year, you could still lose 4 games. But, he's up there in the Heisman odds. I mean, some people have him ahead of Arch, and some have Arch ahead of him, and some have the Ohio State QB. I mean, I don't know. But, I mean, the interesting thing is Ole Miss has now, and they didn't do this last year, they've launched kind of a Heisman campaign, but it's Lacey and Chambliss. Yesterday they had a hole where fans could come and pick up signs, and it's Chambliss Lacey 26, and you know, like an election
0: sign.
8: And so

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3: 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That's where the Morning Sports Beat on 92.1 The Ticket comes in. For 3 hours, it's all about you. The Razorback bleeding, stat-dropping, SEC living sports fan who wants to start the day ahead of everyone else in the office. No fluff, no filler. 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It's grills firing up before the sun rises. 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Celebrations on Dixon Street. And the feeling that this year might be different. 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

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Coming up about 20 minutes from now, I'm going to tell everybody why. You know, a lot of people think that something nefarious was afoot when the Miami Heat scheduled a press conference on YouTube for LeBron James. I've worked in media for 25 years. I think it was just stupidity. And I'll tell you why coming up in a little bit. And I will also explain to everyone why we collectively, as a society, not just as sports fans, but as humans, need to

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9: Yeah, that's the part they left out of the Odyssey, Abdallah. 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I'm Chris Black along with Adam Abdallah, live from Chicago until 3 Eastern, hanging out with you here on Westwood One Sports. You can call or text the show at 310-840-4910. Let's start with this. What is going on with the Miami Heat? So the story with LeBron James, he still hasn't decided. Not a surprise. We've all been waiting. Adam Silver's annoyed. He wants to release the NBA schedule. Can't, because LeBron won't make up his damn mind on where he wants to play. And yesterday, the Miami Heat published a YouTube live stream link for a possible LeBron James introductory press conference for the 27th by mistake. They say it's by mistake that this was put up there on their YouTube page, and that at one point, you know, someone, it, by mistake, this was put up there. So what is going on? Because, Abdallah, I you need to explain this to me, because outside of actually planning for LeBron to announce that he's going to go to the Miami Heat, I don't see a reason why a team and the production staff for the YouTube page would need to prep something 5 days in advance like that.
10: I don't see why you would need to prep something 5 days in advance if you were planning a Monday press conference. You could do that Monday morning. You could do it Sunday night.
9: Setting up a live stream in YouTube takes all of what, 30 seconds?
10: I set up our live stream every day, and I do it 15 minutes before the show starts.
9: I mean, it's not something that you need to plan days in advance.
10: No.
9: Right? Like, so explain to, like, okay, so there's all these different breadcrumbs out there. LeBron hasn't decided, you know, all this stuff going on. Yeah, you know, we have the stupid LeBron James free agent watch.
10: Yep. Of course. Yeah.
8: Who is he?
11: LeBron James.
8: Will he build another super team?
12: Gotta start with Superman.
10: Maybe.
12: Man, I could have used him on the Cavs.
8: How many weeks will he?

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6: That's right, Black and Abdallah here on Westwood One Sports, the Westwood One Sports app, SiriusXM channel 375, and all of our great radio affiliates around the country. I'm Chris Black, along with Adam Abdallah, on the air until 3 Eastern, hanging out with you here on Westwood One Sports. 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Two teams report to NFL training camp today, the Carolina Panthers and the Arizona Cardinals. As we start to gear up, everyone will be in camp by the 28th. A lot of rookies around the NFL for most teams will be in camp by this weekend. So here we go. Football season is ready, locked and loaded as we get things started. It's Black and Abdallah here on Westwood One Sports. When I ask you, Abdallah, who will be the breakout star to this upcoming NFL season? Before we answer that, and we pick a player and we talk about those who can become the breakout stars of this upcoming season, do we have a name that's the breakout star from last season? Is it as simple as saying that it's Drake May because he almost won the MVP for a team that went to the Super Bowl? Is it Sam Darnold finally establishing himself as a starting quarterback for a good team in the NFL? The only other name that I think would come to mind on the short list of you talk about breakout star for the season, so it has to be someone that was kind of unexpected. Is like, could you say Caleb Williams with the Chicago Bears was the breakout star towards the end of the year with all those comebacks and those crazy plays at the end of games that he pulled off? He is now going to be on the cover of Madden this upcoming season, so there's going to be a lot of hype around him. When you say breakout star from the NFL season last year, who's the first name that pops into mind?
7: I thought of Drake May and Caleb Williams first. I think Sam Darnold, for me, just was good. I don't know if he was breakout great, right? Like, I think he had great moments. I thought he played really well at times. I think, obviously, he had an amazing NFC championship game. He played the game of his life when he had to. But he also had the most giveaways in the NFL. I thought, but then you could also look at every quarterback and find faults in their game and find flaws, right? Like Drake May was sacked 21 times during the playoffs and was sacked the fourth most in the NFL during the regular season, but was still a very close second in MVP voting to Matthew Stafford. And obviously Matthew Stafford's not a breakout player. Everybody knows Matthew Stafford's great. Caleb Williams is the

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0: We're back, and it's pretty apparent by now that Austin, that the film guy, Mr. Brooks, must have some dirt on the producer of the show. He has managed to book two consecutive guests. This is the film guy, part two, Christian Kirby II, a name I absolutely love.
1: Oh, I appreciate it. My dad likes it too. That's why he gave it to me.
0: Hope I'm around long enough to meet Christian Kirby III.
1: I hope you are too. That would be nice.
0: That would be great. Well, Christian, of course, is a producer from what else? The Film Guy Network. I mean, every guest today will be, even Mike Elko. We're going to introduce Mike Elko later. Is Mike Elko from part of the Film Guy Network?
1: Yeah, we're taking over everything.
0: So tell us a little bit about yourself, Christian. How did you get mixed up with this this group who our sources say is about to be indicted at the Film Guy Network? We're a federal investigation going on right now because they're not saying enough good things about the dogs.
1: Oh, goodness. Yeah, no, the best way to describe how I came about this was I, for lack of a better term, accidentally got this job. I had been watching Brooks on YouTube for a while because he was doing Georgia content. I was attending the University of Georgia at the time, and he just so happened to be in a class that I was at. I recognized him, walked up, you know, introduced myself, and about 4 years later, here I am now talking to Paul Feinbaum. So,
0: I'm trying to think of a moment in my life that I would compare your moment to me.
1: Nah, you've earned it all, though.
0: Thank you.
1: We've been watching you for a long time, and the name Paul Feinbaum holds weight in the SEC. So,
0: your associate has become must-see TV when we have him on. I told him once. I said, Brooks, one of my favorite parts is we had him on, I don't know, in February, March, and he did about 15 minutes at the board, bouncing around. I'm sure you were there that
1: yes,
0: day.
1: Yes, sir.
0: I went down the hall, grabbed a sandwich. I didn't even come back. He was still talking.
1: Oh, yeah. If you let him run, he'll go forever. He won't even notice you're not there. So he's definitely good at talking and can occupy a lot of time doing it.
0: So in terms of being here, I'm sure you haven't been to too many of these.
1: I've not. This is my first one.
0: So give us your impressions.
1: It's really cool. You know, I know some people were kind of worried about Tampa and the distance of that, but it's been great.
0: It's pretty far.
1: It's been great, though. The food's been great. The weather's been great. Rubbing elbows with people that are definitely more important than me has been pretty cool. So
0: okay, so I'm a freak. I want to know, like, who have you met? Forget this show. We're here.
1: Okay, all right.
0: Just take us through some of the most interesting encounters.
1: Ooh, I got to give a shout out to my guy, J.D. Pickell. I actually challenged him to an Oklahoma
0: drill. J.D. Pickell?
1: Yeah, a little bit earlier today.
0: Have we ever had J.D. on?
1: He's the...
0: he was on Monday.
1: He's the gorilla box jellyfish guy.
0: Yeah.
1: Giving you some interesting comparisons for Texas. I know that kind of had
0: he's
1: you.
0: Great. No, had he's great. He's one of our favorite guests.
1: J.D.'s a good dude. Obviously, a lot of the coaches that you meet and some of the players are always fun. It's very interesting to, you know, walk by someone like Alyssa Lang and Ben Watson and everyone like that where you're just like, oh, that's someone I've been watching on TV for, you know, however long they've been doing this, and now I'm kind of part of that. It's a weird moment to take in. I definitely don't feel like I belong here right now. But
0: you don't.
1: I know. It's all right.
0: This is your last interview. You're going home right
1: no.
0: after this.
1: No.
0: Okay, so forget that. You belong. In terms of when you meet some of these people, you talk to them? Do you say hello?
1: Absolutely.
0: Do you just kind of gawk or...
1: Yeah, well, I think if you gawk, they don't appreciate that as much. Yeah, like you're like, oh, my God, it's Paul Feinbaum. Like, at the end of the day, we're all human beings. We all have experiences. So just having a conversation with a person, whether they're one of the biggest athletes in the conference right now or just someone who's also trying to make their name in the sports media realm, everyone has a conversation, a story to tell. So I don't find it too hard to talk to people like that. But every now and again, you catch someone, you're like, whoa, that's so-and-so. Like, Kirby came over and talked to us yesterday, and that was kind of an interesting...
0: That's a big deal.
1: Kirby is in Kirby Smart, not me, Kirby. I'm not talking in third person. I know that might get confusing.
0: I would think grabbing Kirby... How do you land an interview like that?
1: Pure luck and dedication for about 5 years. Brooks had been working on that one for a long time, and you know how it is. Kirby Smart's a big name, and he's hard to get, so the fact that we were able to land him yesterday was really big for our
0: group. That's a very big deal.
1: Yeah, so I think, you know, just the work that we've been putting out, people recognize it and people respect it. So it's not something where, oh, this is a small show, you know, avoid that, you don't know what they're going to say. So I think that you just keep earning respect in the industry and ultimately the opportunities
0: will come. So when he sits down, is everybody a little bit on edge or what? Because, I mean, I've interviewed him a few times. I mean, he can be impatient.
1: He has an intense aura to him. There's definitely that. So, you know, I think it – being there all the time, we've done so many pressures with him. We've seen him and been in that room a lot. It's definitely jarring if you're not used to it. Like, I know that some people yesterday when he was doing his big address were kind of shocked by some of his answers and were like, oh, you know, Kirby Smart's testy, but that's just who he is. So once you get comfortable and understand, you know, that's who he is. He's got a message. He's got a motive. He's got something he wants to put out. You know, I think Nick Saban's very similar in that regard. Nick Saban can be very intense. He's lightened up a little bit now that he's, you know.
0: He has. I came in here early this morning to do some stuff for ESPN, and about 7:15 I ran into him in our room, and I really didn't recognize him because he was friendly.
1: Oh, wow. He was smiling, probably.
0: He was very laid back. Want to know what I've been up to?
1: Yeah, it's not the Nick Saban I grew up with.
0: No, he can he can be gruff, but he's also there was a rule, an unwritten rule when he got to the Dolphins and then he got to Alabama,
1: mm-hmm.
0: that you were not allowed to talk to him.
1: Really?
0: He did not want to waste. I mean, if you're the head coach and everybody knows you, mm-hmm. and you're walking down the hall. He basically just said he's not talking to anybody, and it was about time efficiency.
1: Yeah, I mean, he is one of the, just look at what he did in the college football ranks. He's one of the most efficient human beings at any profession I think we've ever seen. So it makes
0: Nick
1: sense.
0: Nick Saban walking down the hall doesn't want to you to stop him, and then, you know, force him to ask you how you are, and then for the next 10 minutes you're telling him that, you know, your son's got a fever and he's got to go to the pediatrician. I mean, he has no time for that.
1: Yeah, Coach Saban, huge fan. Have you heard of the Film Guy Network?
0: That would be funny.
1: He would not like that, I don't think.
0: I think he probably – I don't know. Nick Saban, I am told, of the 16 coaches here,
1: mm-hmm.
0: called every single one of them to get prepared.
1: Really?
0: He did that last year. He's done that the last 2 years.
1: It doesn't surprise me. He is someone who has done everything to the fullest and to the absolute maximum of the ability. So, I mean, not surprising at all that he's out here doing the most again.
0: I don't know why he didn't just turn on our show every day.
1: Yeah,
0: he would have learned all this stuff.
1: You can learn everything you need to know from
0: Do you think Nick Saban goes to your site?
1: What do you mean?
0: To learn about your opinion.
1: Oh, you know, I would like to think so. But I know at the end of the day, hell no. We're not there yet.
0: That is the best answer of the day.
1: I appreciate it.
0: We're going to leave it there. Christian Kirby II.
1: That's me.
0: You've aced your first appearance.
1: I'm glad. Maybe I'll learn a second one at this point. I know you said this was the last one, but maybe I can just get one more.
0: I didn't want you in the first place.
1: Oh,
0: but
1: damn.
0: Danny Bramlett over there insisted.
1: Oh, thank you. I appreciate it. Whoever was in charge of getting me here, I appreciate it.
0: He told me, we got Christian. I said, I don't want to talk to Christian Kirby II.
1: Oh, man.
0: You were great. I'm impressed.
1: I'm glad. Thank you.
0: It's all here. We'll be right back.
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0: And welcome back. We're here with Media Days, in case you were wondering. Sometimes you go, am I watching a sailing expedition here? Media Days, day three, about to wrap up. Nick Kelly covering Alabama. Nick, Kalen DeBoer, a lot of conversation about him today. What did you take away?
1: He was a little more pointed than he can be normally. I thought he made a point to talk about, hey, look, yeah, we still want to reach certain goals we have. We didn't quite reach the standard completely, but our toughness, our culture, you don't win what we did going 7-1 in the SEC or winning a playoff game without that. So he really, you could tell, wanted to make a point of saying that, because I think I heard him say that in a few different ways. So for a guy who is a little more long-winded many times, I thought it was of note that he felt the need to say that.
0: Yeah, and I just kind of dip in and out of his press conferences, unlike you. Some of the same talking points. My favorite line that I picked up was, we knew what we were signing up for. I think everybody knows that at Alabama, don't they?
1: By year three, if you don't know, you should. And he's been saying that since he got here, so I don't think that's new. And even he got a question about
0: it. If you say that for 2.5 years, why do you keep saying it, I guess is my question.
1: Yeah. He got asked about it. He got asked specifically about replacing Nick Saban, as Nick Saban was sitting right here looking on. So even if he doesn't want to say it, he kind of gets put in situations where he has to say it. So I think it's more that, I guess, than anything.
0: I was critical of some of the things that he didn't say, but I'm curious, as I talked to somebody who is a DeBoerologist, I'm not qualified, is there anything he could say that would satisfy those who are not in his corner from Alabama?
1: No, I really don't believe that. He was not going to get up there and do anything, entertain us, start yelling, flip the podium. He couldn't have done any of that. That would not have swayed anybody. Okay. I think people feel the way they feel about Kalen DeBoer at this point, and the only way that he's going to change the people who do not believe in him is winning games that he hasn't necessarily won at times so far. So that's not getting blown out. That's winning the games you're supposed to win. It's doing those types of things that I think will get more people supporting him. And there are people that I think want him to succeed. It's not that everyone's out against him. I just think that...
0: No, I don't think anybody's out there. Yeah. He's impossible not to like, I think. But he's also impossible to completely believe in until he does more.
1: Yeah, I think they just people need to see more. And
0: by the way, if you see some lights flashing, it feels like there's a fire alarm. Is that what I'm reading?
1: I believe so.
0: No, we're not going anywhere yet. Can we stay here? I'm asking Danny. Is there a fire, or is the last segment I ever do on Earth being talking to Nick Kelly about Kalen DeBoer?
1: What better way to go out?
0: I don't see anybody leaving, so I don't keep going. We're going to ignore the fire alarm
1: until you get whisked out with a cane. Yeah, well, I can't remember what we were talking about because I was mid distracted by that myself. But yeah, I think for Kalen DeBoer, it's at a point where his results are going to speak for themselves. What happens on the field is going to be what decides how people feel about him. That's how it has always been for Alabama football coaches. It doesn't matter if they like you, if they don't like you, if you're a nice guy, if you're not a nice guy. What do you do on the football field? Do you get a statue on the Walk of Champions? That's what's going to decide what people think of him.
0: So let's get to the heart of the matter. You follow this team. Who is the starting quarterback going to be for the Georgia game? I skipped the first four or five because it may change, but by the most critical game of the early part of the season, who do you think it's going to be?
1: I'll pick Keelan Russell.
0: Okay.
1: I just think his ceiling's so high and there's so much talent. People have been at this desk talking about it, people have been out there talking about it. He's got so much talent. And even if they go with Austin Mack, because I think they have been in some ways continuing to push Austin, and I think he's a good quarterback. I don't think he's bad. I just think that you've kind of been fed the breadcrumbs of them liking Austin. Even DeBoer today, he mentioned Austin has 4 years of experience in the system. Kalen has two. And he's like, hey, Austin might surprise some people with the way he can move and run. And so it seems like they were trying to set up that Austin's very much still in this thing. And I have heard behind the scenes that, they really like Austin. Ryan Grubb likes Austin Mack. He was the guy they brought with them from Washington. And so I don't think they're going to give that up easily.
0: If he ends up being the starter, which I'm hearing maybe could be, how short of a leash do you think he'll be on?
1: By the fan base or by the coaching staff?
0: Well, by the people that... Well, we know what it's going to be like for us. What about for the coaching staff?
1: Yeah, DeVore is patient. I mean, we saw that with Jalen Milroe when he struggled at times. So I don't think it's going to be a, hey, he makes a mistake, yank him. I just think eventually it might become evident if Austin Mack isn't playing well enough
0: right.
1: that you have this guy on the bench that people... the fans and everyone thinks should be starting anyway, that is an electric and special talent that you can't just let sit there and not give him a shot.
0: The good news is that the fire alarm has ended. Sadly, Nick Kelly's interview has ended as well before we could get to some of the other things, but we will talk to you again soon. Nick, thank you.
1: Thanks, Paul.
0: We'll be right back here.
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5: 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Never fear. 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
12: 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He's Gabe Ramirez. 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Gabe, we are both located in Chicago, and there has been quite a bit of talk about stadiums in Chicago over the last, 6 months or so with the Bears. There's nothing new figured out here for the Chicago Bears and where they might be playing, future games down the road. But there is a lot figured out for the Kansas City Chiefs and the renderings for their new stadium.

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